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6: From the Platte Valley Bank Weather Center, I'm meteorologist Megan Mulford. Lows dip down to about 63 overnight under partly cloudy skies, westerly winds 8 to 15 miles an hour. Chance for storms again, Saturday, 96. Partly cloudy skies, Saturday night. Chance of thunderstorms, 61. Highs level off around 90, Sunday, with a slight chance for storms. 87, a mix of clouds and sun, Monday. Right now, it's 64 degrees.
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0: there are restrictions on our technology, Claude. A lot of people heard of it, a very popular AI tool. We want to make sure that there are restrictions that Claude is not used for mass surveillance of Americans or for lethal autonomous weapons. Well, the Pentagon said, we don't want you putting any terms on this. And basically, the deal fell apart. And then in the wake of that, the Pentagon designated it as a national security risk.
1: Tennessee Governor Bill Lee and the Nashville International Airport announced a partnership to rename the airport in honor of Dolly Parton. Dave Packer, ABC News.
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9: From the Platte Valley Bank Weather Center, I'm meteorologist Megan Mulford. Lows level off around 63. Overnight, under partly cloudy skies, westerly winds 5 to 10 miles an hour. Partly cloudy Saturday, chance for storms, high of 96. Partly cloudy Saturday night, chance of thunderstorms, lows dip down to about 61. High of 90 Sunday, with a slight chance of thunderstorms, 90 Monday. Currently, it's 68 degrees.
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11: Now, it's Red Eye Radio. Gary McNamara and Eric Hurley talk about everything from politics to social issues and news of the day. 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
12: All

0: We are Red Eye Radio. He's Eric Carly, and I'm Gary McNamara. Coming up following the bottom of the hour, a poll out there that you're just, I mean, it's true. I believe this poll is true.
1: Yeah.
0: But it's mind-boggling, and I don't know another case of another politician that's been polled like this that exists like it.
1: Yeah.
0: And right. We'll have that coming up following the bottom of the hour. All right. What was the U.S. military plane there? John Ratcliffe, CIA director, was in Moscow. They tried to keep it secret. It's not secret. Nobody will comment on it. Even somebody from Russia said, well, we don't know anything about it.
1: Well, they said it's just the two sides getting together. That's the only thing that came out of Russia is, no, it was just a meeting between the two sides.
0: Over what?
1: Over what? You know, they've been bombarding Ukraine. So that's the first thing that comes to mind. Because they're using pretty sophisticated drones now to do that.
0: Reuters reported the Kremlin said it had no information about the latest flight.
1: Yeah. There was one spokesperson, I just read the quote a minute ago. I'll try and pull the story back up. And they just basically said, it's between the two sides. What?
0: Yeah, we know that.

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5: From the Platte Valley Bank Weather Center, I'm meteorologist Megan Mulford. Lows level off around 63. Overnight, under partly cloudy skies, westerly winds 5 to 10 miles an hour. Partly cloudy Saturday, chance for storms, high of 96. Partly cloudy Saturday night, chance of thunderstorms, lows dip down to about 61. High of 90 Sunday, with a slight chance of thunderstorms, 90 Monday. Currently, 70.
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10: He's Eric Carney, and I'm Gary McNamara. Oh, one note to the president. Lake Ontario did not get its name from Ontario, Canada.
11: Right.
10: Lake Ontario.
11: Yeah.
10: I grew up right near there. Lake Ontario is from the Iroquois, and it means Shining Lake or Great Lake.
11: Yeah.
10: Yeah, Shining Lake. So a Gulf of Mexico did get their name from Mexico, but it's not the same thing.
11: For
10: just the, and the other thing is, somebody just wrote, they go, well, it's too late now because the World Cup is over here and Europe has now seen the benefits of air conditioning. So it's too late.
11: Well, I mean, are we going to move to change Ontario, California? Are we going to, you know, are we going to be making all these changes and have any Canadian names whatsoever in the U.S.? I guess we'll start that.

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10: From the Platte Valley Bank Weather Center, I'm meteorologist Megan Mulford. Slight chance for isolated rain showers overnight, otherwise partly cloudy skies. Lows dip down to about 63. Winds out of the west, 5 to 10 miles an hour. Sunshine mixed with clouds at times again, Saturday. Chance for scattered thunderstorms. Highs level off around 95. Slight chance for scattered storms Saturday night. Lows dip down to about 61. Currently, it's 64 degrees.
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12: Now, it's Red Eye Radio. Gary McNamara and Eric Harley talk about everything from politics to social issues and news of the day. Whether you're up late or you're just starting your day, welcome to the show. 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
13: All across America, we are Red Eye Radio. He is Eric Harley, and I'm Gary McNamara. By the way, feeling very old. 50 years ago yesterday, the Boston album came out. I saw that yesterday, and I went, damn.
14: Yeah. I'm old. I was listening to Long Time on the way in, not tonight, but last night. I just turned over. I was just scanning through, and it was on. And I cranked it, and I just thought, you know, the one thing about, like, Tom Scholz, unbelievable innovator, far left guy, but unbelievable.

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5: From the Platte Valley Bank Weather Center, I'm meteorologist Megan Mulford. Slight chance for isolated rain showers overnight, otherwise partly cloudy skies. Lows dip down to about 63. Winds out of the west, 5 to 10 miles an hour. Sunshine mixed with clouds at times again, Saturday. Chance for scattered thunderstorms. Highs level off around 95. Slight chance for scattered storms Saturday night. Lows dip down to about 61. Currently, it's 64 degrees.
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11: And he is Eric Carley, and I'm Gary McNamara. 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Coming up here in just a little bit, this just a great story. It's a story that's not getting a lot of publicity, but it's something that I saw yesterday, and I went, it's perfect, coming up in just 1 minute.
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11: Just love this story. The Commonwealth of Massachusetts is in hot water as a prolonged legal battle revealed the state has ignored its own policies to limit emissions tied to climate change.
12: Yeah.
11: But that's not the story. The story is how it was discovered. The state sued ExxonMobil over claims it misled the public and investors about the energy company's hydrocarbon burning policies.
12: Yeah.
11: Right? We all know
12: Oh, yeah. Yeah. Huge thing.
11: Right. States and local governments across the country have sought large damages in recent years from energy companies over alleged ties to climate change,
12: yeah.
11: as if they're mobsters.
12: Yeah, right.
11: Hey.
12: Yeah. Hey, you know what? We could start drilling for oil. You know, there's probably a lot of money in that over there, Shamrock.
11: Alleged ties to climate change. I like it, using my character's name, Shamrock.
12: Exactly. You live in Texas, Shamrock. Get us in the oil game, would you?
11: Now, the beautiful thing is, now, we all knew that happened. I mean, we've talked about that before. However, ExxonMobil is initiated a counter lawsuit that requested public records from the state's database on initiatives to reduce greenhouse gas emissions. The public records revealed Massachusetts agencies never complied with their own 2017 law calling for cuts to emissions produced by state-owned vehicles. The agencies with at least 30 or more passenger vehicles were called to reduce pollution from the vehicles by a certain amount each year. The Massachusetts Department of Environmental Protection never received confirmation of agency compliance or reports following up on the policy's environmental impact.
12: Yeah, right.
11: I just love that. I just saw that and go, okay, that's a story off the beaten track that really isn't getting a lot of publicity.
12: We gotta make sure that we cover.
11: Well,
12: you know, it's if you're going to make that case, then you would have to make the case that every user of any petroleum product, which is pretty much everyone, you know, with the exception of maybe some isolated tribes of indigenous people in the Amazon, everyone else, they would be the exception. By the way, they would be the only ones not in the lawsuit, because it would be the users, right? You know, this is the one thing, and I think George W. Bush even used this term, our addiction to oil. Stop it. First of all, it tells me you know nothing about addiction. Also, that's not addiction when it works. When it's actually usable. If you don't want to use petroleum products, don't. There's probably a little space in the Amazon where you could go live. But I don't, that's not up to me. You can vote with your dollar. Now you can ride a bicycle. Oh, wait, there's petroleum products in the tires. You could, maybe decide that you're going to, now you get, go live, make sure if you're going to do this, if you're going to be true blue about this, you're going to have to get a list of all the petroleum products ever made or what we use on a regular basis, and you'd probably be surprised. You're going to find yourself in a place where, oh, wait, no, I rely on this, and it does work. But if you choose to live that life and say, I'm going to be petroleum free, you have a right to do that. That's great. Go for it. Be completely off the grid. And wear potato sacks for clothes. I don't care. It does. That's your choice to do that. But this entire thing, you know, of suing companies because, well, they're responsible. They knowingly did this. They knowingly did that. And then you got to get it all the way to the end users. You and I talked over the years of these activists that would go to these that would get in their cars and drive to these protests against oil companies.
11: Yeah.
12: And then they would get in their cars and drive back to where they lived. And I thought to myself, you know, it's the hypocrisy knows no end. But it's not just the hypocrisy. As we pointed out during the COVID years, they don't buy the science. What this is an effort to chip away at two things, fundamentally, the Constitution of the U.S., but also capitalism and take ownership of companies, take control, more control of companies, and drive them to their knees. And Obama said it. Under my plan of cap-and-trade, electricity rates would necessarily skyrocket. But forget what I say about coal, whether it's good or bad. I will force those operations to retrofit their outfits, their operations, and they will pass those costs on to the consumers, and it will bankrupt them. He promised to bankrupt the coal industry.
11: Right. It's what, you know, and that's the, and we have stated this, that, you know, people look and go, well, you know, Obama was actually quite moderate. He wasn't. I mean, the whole radical transgender movement came right from Obama.
12: Yes.
11: That started with Obama. He's the one.
12: Yep.
11: Through his Justice Department and Education Department, change the meaning of biological female,
12: yeah,
11: in Title IX. He is the one that started the misogyny that you see today that's now mainstream, mm-hmm, in the Democratic Party. On identity politics, he's the one that created the cop hatred.
12: Right.
11: He's the one that really marketed it and took it to that next level. And when it comes to, again, the radical environmental movement, he is the one that actually said before he was elected, my goal is to skyrocket electricity prices. Now, you take that from 2008 and you come to now, 18 years later in New York, you have the climate change laws, and Hochul, even though she's in favor of them, realizes the prices are killing them. This is what happens,
12: right,
11: when you enact these socialist policies and these regulatory policies. Eventually, is going to be pushback from the public. So she went and she proclaimed, we can't do this. Electricity prices are going through the roof. This could hurt us. And the legislature came back to her, the Democrats in the legislature, and said, no, we're not going to change it. It's the electricity prices are supposed to skyrocket. Mm-hmm. Democrats in New York, Democrats in California, Democrats across the nation want higher prices. Mm-hmm. They want them.
12: Yeah.
11: They want high energy prices.
12: Oh, yeah.
11: That has been their goal. And so, yeah, you know, I hear all the time, well, you know, there's this racing closer, you know, with Hochul there, you know, for November. Mm-hmm. She's probably going to win. You know, mm-hmm. Republican taking it, probably not going to happen. Mm-hmm. It's what they like. And you saw it in New York City.
12: Mm-hmm.
11: New York City said, no.
12: Right.
11: We wish to go bat soup crazy.
12: Yep.
11: We wish to skyrocket prices. I mean, how stupid is it? Instead of just saying, okay, who's poor? You're going to have vouchers to these private supermarkets.
12: Right.
11: The idiots, communist, and I'm sorry, this is idiocy. There's no other word for it. And that's why I get so passionate when it's just so idiotic. I'm not angry. It's just, it's mind-boggling.
12: Right.
11: That, okay, let's create supermarkets where the startup costs are five times greater than a regular private supermarket. Let's have just some items that will put below market price. But yeah. They're just below market price because we're subsidizing it with other people's money. And oops, the bodegas and other supermarkets are not going to complain. Well, then we need to come up with a way to give them cash in order to survive the damage that we're doing by skyrocketing the cost, because you're skyrocketing the cost of food in New York City.
12: Right.
11: And Democrats go, this is a great idea.
12: Yeah.
11: Yay, we love this. This is great. It's pure insanity.
12: Well, it is insanity. You know, if you look at what the private sector has done in bringing costs down, you see the big pharma companies going to retail, and retail actually reached out to them also at one point. And we saw the $4 prescriptions that continue today for I don't know how many prescriptions they're up to now, and that's actually expanding, right? And because the private sector knows, look, you got to be a good steward. There has to be offerings. And if people are looking for leave, you also have to be competitive. To stay in business, you've got to be competitive. And if this were, you know, my approach and I were the mayor of New York City, you would come up with a plan. And we talked about this. This is why we talked about it. You have those vouchers. Basically, it would be city type food stamps, but vouchers for anywhere you want to shop. But also, I would work with companies like Ibotta. And the modern, and because everything is done electronically now, the modern apps that offer coupons on things, and those coupons would automatically be loaded on your voucher. So if anything has a coupon, it would automatically, because with those apps, you actually as a user have to go in and select which of those items you know want to buy and do that. This would be automatic. I would work with those. GoodRx is this version right now in pharmacies, because GoodRx now shows up. Pharmacies are very good about finding discounts. If it's even my pharmacist finds discounts where it's better to use GoodRx than my company provided insurance. And so the point being is it's very easy in today's world. If that's your goal, if you wanted to give out something and provide benefits, forget the infrastructure, work with the private sector to do it, and then just give them the vouchers. But that's not what they're looking to do.
11: No, it's completely, it makes everything more expensive. And what they focus on is, yeah, but these items are 30% less for the people that actually buy them. And now there's going to be no ID required. You can come from anywhere. There's going to be no judgment on what your salary is, whether you're rich or poor. Anybody can buy it. It is doomed to failure, and the cost is way above what the private sector could do, but all they focus is on, yes, but because we subsidize it, because other people will pay for it, you can get these particular essentials. Some people can cheaper. We don't know who those people are, whether they're in our city, whether they're rich, whether they're poor, whether they're actually going to, you know, black market entrepreneurs. They're going to take it and sell it in the street. We don't care. I mean, it's a complete
12: loss
11: mess.
12: Prevention hasn't even been discussed in this whole thing.
11: No.
12: And they will have to deal with it like any other retailer.
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3: From the Platte Valley Bank Weather Center, I'm meteorologist Megan Mulford. Sunshine mixed with clouds at times today, with a chance for scattered storms. Highs level off around 95. Westerly winds 8 to 15 miles an hour. Partly cloudy skies again. Tonight, slight chance for scattered storms. Lows around 61. Slight chance of rain showers. Tomorrow, high temperatures reach up to 91. Sunshine mixed with clouds at times. Currently, 63.
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5: 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Gary McNamara and Eric Harley talk about everything from politics to social issues and news of the day. 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
7: Hi.
6: You know, we had cloud cover yesterday. It was great. 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
7: Yeah.
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7: Right.
6: So it becomes something you can't miss.
7: What if you identify as somebody who's always lives in Tuesday and Fridays?
6: Well, the thing is, I don't want to identify as odd. I want to be even. They said, no, you're odd, so you've got to identify.
7: Yeah, that's
6: so
7: true.
6: That was the problem there. But my lawn is, except for one part in the back, mm-hmm. which really is the easement, which is like it's slanted down,
7: mm-hmm.
6: and so water runs right off. There's just a small area there that's brown. The rest of it, yesterday I went, summer's over.
7: Yeah.
6: But I went out in the afternoon, just like 4 o'clock, just to swim a couple of laps in the pool. It felt cold. Yeah. It was 100 degrees. It felt cold.
7: Dry air evaporating that water very quickly. That's. Yeah.

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7: From the Platte Valley Bank Weather Center, I'm meteorologist Megan Mulford. Sunshine mixed with clouds at times today, with a chance for scattered storms. Highs level off around 95. Westerly winds 8 to 15 miles an hour. Partly cloudy skies again. Tonight, slight chance for scattered storms. Lows around 61. Slight chance of rain showers. Tomorrow, high temperatures reach up to 91. Sunshine mixed with clouds at times. Currently, 63.
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2: From the Platte Valley Bank Weather Center, I'm meteorologist Derek Height. A mix of clouds and sun today with a chance for scattered storms. Daytime highs approaching 95. West winds 8 to 15 miles an hour. Slight chance for scattered thunderstorms tonight, 61. Sunshine mixed with clouds at times. Tomorrow, slight chance of rain showers. High temperatures reach up to 91. Right now, 62.
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2: Marcus is in Minneapolis. Hey, Marcus, how are you?
9: I'm good. How are you?
2: Better than I deserve. What's up?
9: Thanks for having me on. So my fiance and I are getting married here in about 3 weeks, and we are looking to build a home on 5 acres that my dad gifted to us. So for reference, we make about $150,000 gross per year. We have $110,000 in savings right now. Our only debt is $25,000 in student loans. But the house we want to build is around $400,000 to $450,000. But following the 25% rule, it probably looks like we'd only be able to afford something around the $300,000 range. So we're just looking for some guidance.
2: Well, you've already got that. We told you $300,000, didn't we?
9: Yeah, yeah.
2: But how old are you guys?
9: We're both 28.
10: Okay. If you take 25 of that 150 you have and pay off your student loans, and then you put $100,000 down on a $400,000 house, that brings you to $300,000, doesn't it?
9: Yes, but I'm saying I think I'd have to get the loan amount down to closer to $200,000 for that to work.
10: And y'all make a combined 150?
9: Yes. Mm. Gross. Yeah.
2: Okay. Well, I mean, there's a concept that you can do whatever you want to do. You're grown-ups, and you're allowed to do that, but you're calling and asking our advice and the guidelines that we have, that we show people how not to be house poor so that they can have margin in their budget to invest and to be generous and to buy the next car for cash and to pay cash at Christmas and not have the house own them. What if you told me that the house you wanted was $700,000, but you can afford $200,000. You know,
9: no way.
2: You would just say, you would use the words that no one uses in America. We can't afford it. And so you got to decide what you can afford. Now there's a couple of other options. I mean, no one says that in the first year of marriage that you should build a home. As a matter of fact, I would probably tell you, having built several homes, it's not good for your marriage to build a home in the first year of marriage. This is the opportunity to fight like you have never fought in your life. And so, it's a brand new, tender relationship, marriage, and building a home's a lot. It's a lot of details, a lot of decisions, and a lot of compromises between the two of you of what color something's going to be or what the thing is going to be. And sometimes one of the spouses just says they're not going to be involved and the other one does it, but that's not healthy either. You both are going to live there. You both should speak into what the house is, okay? And you both should have vote. And then by the time you do that, it's going to be strenuous relationally. I wouldn't tell people not to build a house in the first year of marriage relationally. So having said all of that and given that little speech, might be okay to just go rent an apartment on the other side of town. Is this land adjacent to your family?
9: Yeah, we have a family farm, so we're just kind of getting a chunk of that. So
2: be good for your wife to not be next door to her mother-in-law in the first year of marriage.
9: Yep, I get that.
10: Marcus, what's your take-home every month?
9: It kind of varies because my work's a little seasonal, but I pick up some part-time work in the wintertime. So I don't know. It probably varies between 8 to 10, depending. Okay. I make more in the summer. So.
10: Okay.
2: And does your wife work? Your fiance?
9: Yes.
2: Getting ready to be. Yep. And that 150 is the total of the two of you?
9: Yes. Yep.
2: And the total take-home pay from the two of you would be about what?
9: Not 100% sure, to be honest.
2: Okay. Well, that would be a number you would need to have the discussion we're having.
10: Yeah, because I feel like you're underselling a bit. I feel like to get that 25% mark, I think you're close. I just did some napkin math here on the computer. I think you're closer than you think.
2: Yeah.
10: But I also agree.
2: But it's also okay to wait a year.
10: I also agree with Dave, relationally. Tell your dad, thank you for this 5 acres. We want to spend 1 year just figuring it out ourselves.
2: At a cabin in the woods.
10: And we're going to save a little bit more money so we can put
2: nowhere
10: more down on the
2: near
10: house.
2: Any of you people. Yeah, I'm serious, man. It'd be great for you. And then when you come over there, your marriage is more knit and more matured. And when you come over there next door to her mother-in-law, then she can handle it a little better. And I know your mother's great, but she doesn't know that yet. So may take a while.
10: And you're going to have family members that say, oh, you're going to throw away money and giving you...
2: They don't get a vote.
10: Yeah, it's a good season to learn who gets to speak into what you do next. And that's awesome.
2: I'm taking a year off if I'm you.
10: Yeah.
2: Pay off the student loan today, stack cash for a year, rent a cheap apartment. You'll build a different house, by the way, too.
10: 100%.
2: You'll know each other better after a year, and you'll build a better house together.
10: Spend a year touring houses to see what you like. You like this kitchen, you like that bathroom.
2: Yeah, clip, you know, build a Pinterest board with all the ideas you like and all that kind of stuff, and take pieces of a house. And, you know, the last house we built, it was three different houses that we found pieces of, and we bolted them together with an architect and made it look right.
10: Well, and even Sharon explaining parts of the house and the way this new house y'all built, like, it was a learned experience from another house.
2: And, exactly.
10: But it was like we built a different house because
2: of that other
10: house. We had lived together in another situation. So,
2: exactly.
10: Yeah, you'll build a different home that you'll be more happy with.
2: Yeah, you'll do it. You'll be some more. Yeah, wait a year. Wait a year and pay off student loan. That's my advice. Now, the trick is, will you do it? Now, that's where it comes down.
10: I know we're against Poly Market, but we should have a Poly Market. Like, would they, one of those.
2: Oh, we're against betting?
10: A gambling site. But okay. If there was a, are they going to do it or not? That'd be fun.
2: Yeah, we could just take an informal poll with no money on it.
10: There we go.
2: Okay. Yeah. We don't have to do GoFundMe with it. You know, so.
10: Will they do it or will they not?
2: Will they do it? Thumbs up, thumbs down. John in Madison, Wisconsin. Hey, John, how are you?
11: Hi, I'm good. How are you doing?
2: Better than I deserve. How can I help?
11: So I have a question regarding starting a 401k. So I have about $50,000 in debt. $30,000 of those are student loans and about $20,000 on a car. And following the baby steps, I know I'm supposed to start paying down my debt, but at 30 years old, I'm kind of just getting a little bit of
2: God, you're so old. You're going to die
11: retirement
2: broke.
11: Funds.
2: You're going to die poor. That? You're so old.
10: John, you're 1,000 years
11: that
10: old.
11: That is kind of what my
2: how
11: thought
2: are you,
11: was.
2: How are you getting around? A walker? Have you got a wheelchair? Dude,
11: yeah,
2: you are so stinking young.
11: I'm
2: don't whine about being old. You're not
11: that.
2: Panicking at 30 years old. You need to get your butt out of debt and follow the baby steps.
10: You're
2: not
10: good,
2: old.
10: Brother.
11: Okay, so just
2: you're not
11: hold
2: old.
11: Off on the 401k.
2: Yeah, yes. Temporarily,
11: so
2: but I want you to
11: get paid down.
2: Yeah, but I want you to get after it, man. I mean, we won't keep this debt around for 4 years like it's a pet. It's just,
11: okay.
2: What did you say? It was 50 grand?
11: 50 grand.
2: 60
11: yep,
2: grand. What do you
11: correct.
2: Make?
11: Me and my wife's combined income is about 175 per year.
2: So pay it off in a year.
10: 1 year, dude.
11: Okay. So
2: what's $5,000 a month
11: me,
2: in your budget?
11: Our margin is about $4,000 to $5,000 per month.
10: Done.
2: Well, cut something else out. I want $6,000 then. Be done in 10 months.
11: Okay.
10: Just be done with it.
2: And then this is not a question. You're a whole 31 years old when you start your 401k. But this trying to do six things at once is how people do nothing.
10: And by the way, you'll have $5,000 a month to invest, to do whatever you want to with.
2: Once you get rid of this stupid debt.
10: Changes your life, man.
2: Attack it like it's a disease, because it is.

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11: From the Platte Valley Bank Weather Center, I'm meteorologist Derek Height. A mix of clouds and sun today with a chance for scattered storms. Daytime highs approaching 95, west winds 8 to 15 miles an hour. Slight chance for scattered thunderstorms tonight, 61. Sunshine mixed with clouds at times. Tomorrow, slight chance of rain showers. High temperatures reach up to 91. Currently, 66.
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1: Dave, I feel like this question is directly aimed at me, and so I just want to call it out. Okay. It hurts already.
0: This is a personal affront to John Deloney.
1: To Deloney. Today's question comes from Diana in Washington, D.C. Since my husband and I have gotten married, we've justified certain purchases by saying, quote, it's an investment. For example, $2,000 worth of high-quality business suits that would last for many years. As we started listening to The Ramsey Show, we began to suspect that we aren't using the term, it's an investment, in the right way. Correct. Is it ever appropriate to refer to a purchase as a quote-unquote investment, even if we don't expect it to generate an income or profit? If not, how should we be thinking about purchases like these to decide if they're right for us?
0: It's never an investment. It's wise consumption.
1: Ooh, good line.
0: Or it's unwise consumption, one of the two.
1: But yeah. I really think my guitars and my hunting gear and my gym, those are investments.
0: Yeah, I mean, the thing is this, there's a couple things that when I first start teaching this stuff, people start throwing all these sayings at me, and they're all pretty good. Stuff like, you know, rich people ask how much, poor people ask how much down, how much a month. Hmm. Okay? Wise people buy an expensive item. Rich people do that will last 20 years, and poor people, unwise people, buy a cheap item that feels good right now and lasts 20 minutes. And so it's kind of like we're teaching the kid, they're buying a toy and you're going, that toy's going to break by the end of the week. Or you can buy this item, this toy, and it's going to last. It's built. It's a good, you know, it's a Tonka truck, right? It's going to last generationally. I got Tonka trucks at three generations now. So, you know, that kind of stuff. So, you know, what is a wise purchase? And so, you know, you buy a quality thing. So an example would be, I would suggest you buy a 2-year-old high quality automobile instead of a brand new Dodge Neon.
1: Right.
0: Which is going to be crap by Friday because it was crap when you bought it on Monday. And so, you know, I mean, but that's the difference in a wealthy mentality and a poor mentality. I just want something shiny and new, even if it's cheap in quality and won't last. In her case, she's talking about that. That's what Diana's talking about, is a quality suit. It's going to last you. It's a timeless cut and material. It's not a high fashion item that's going to be a fad item, but that you can wear that forever. I wear on media and oftentimes on stage, I'll wear a black blazer. Okay, and I don't own a tie anymore. I got out of that business, but I've got 3 or 4 of those that I paid a lot of money for, and I think they're approaching 10 years old now. And they, you know, they're hanging in the closet here, they're hanging in the closet at the house, and so on. They're, you know, backstage at the event center. So if I need one, I got the exact same cut, custom made, high quality item. You know, and so it travels well because it's not going to wad up, and you know, it's a, you know, so it's a good, that's. But that's not an investment because I can't turn around and sell it at a profit.
13: And that's the definition of an investment.
0: Yes.
13: It goes up in...
0: The investment's going to pay you money out and or go up in value and you can resell it. And clothing definitely doesn't qualify. Just ask the people at the consignment sale. And so, yeah, but you can call it a wise consumption. And it's an interesting question. And what I do love about her question is that words do matter.
13: Yes.
0: They give your brain signals. Because if you call it an investment rather than wise consumption, it gives you permission to double down.
13: Well, and that's where I get called out, because I've used the phrase, oh, this is really an investment, over and over in my life. And it's just been a bad justification for, I really want this thing, and I want to get the nicest version of this thing.
0: Yeah.
13: And so if I call it an investment for whatever reason, it makes it okay. Instead of having the courage to say, you know what, I just want this, and I've saved up for it, and me wanting this is enough.
0: Yeah.
13: And I don't need all this other baggage to it to justify for myself.
0: Exactly.
13: That I want a nice thing.
0: I think I quit using it. One of the times I learned to not use this was I was 26 years old. I was making a lot of money in the real estate business and before I went broke. And I bought a Jaguar, which I grew up in a neighborhood where they couldn't spell Jaguar. So much less even knew what one was. So it was very impressive to me that I had a Jaguar. I thought it was, you know, BA, right? So I roll up at my grandpa's house, and my grandpa Ramsey was a Scotsman. He was a classic grandpa. I mean, pull the crooked nails out of the board, straighten them out, and put them in a coffee can.
13: Coffee
0: grandpa,
13: can.
0: You know this grandpa, right? He never threw away anything. Everything. He was a child of the Great Depression. Worked 38 years for Alcoa Aluminum. Saved every dollar he ever had. Never invested any of it. Just saved it and just stacked cash. And he comes out. He was a sweet man. He came out, and I'm there in my little double-breasted suit, and I think I'm a really cool 26-year-old. And he said, "What is that?" I said, "It's a Jaguar, Grandpa." He said, "Wow, it's a fine-looking automobile." He said, "What did that cost?" And I think at the time it was like $35,000 or something, which today would be $150,000, right? And I said, $35,000. He goes, "Oh, my God, I've never spent that on a car." He said, "That is a fine car." I said, "Well, Grandpa, it's a great car. It's a great investment." And he said, "Really? That's amazing." He said, "So in 10 years, will that car be worth?" And I said, wah, wah, wah, wah, wah, wah, wah, wah. And he said, "Well, honey, my investments go up." But it's the same thing, right? It's the same mentality. Now, that car, if I had paid cash for it and wasn't leveraged to my eyeballs and getting ready to go broke in the real estate business, trying to appear to be something I'm not, which is the case in that situation, totally shallow as right. I could be, right? I mean, classic putting on the pose. But if I had paid cash for the car and I had the wealth, I still should not have used the phrase, it's an investment.
13: Right.
0: It's consumption that I can afford.
13: And that I want.
0: So it's wise consumption and I like it. And that's an okay answer. At least then I wasn't trying to defend it as if it was going up in value, which is rah, rah, rah. What he called me on. But that's the thing. If it's not going up in value and you can't turn around and resell it, or you don't propose it's going to go up in value, then it's not an investment. So we bought a boat and it's an investment in our family. No, it's consumption for your family. It's not an investment. Boats do not go up in value. None of them. Two best days of your life. The day you buy a boat, the day you sell it, right? That's the old saying. Now, I don't know that because I've never sold my boat. No, I've sold them and got a better one. But, yeah, so I'm still a boat guy. I'm not against boats. But the point being, we're investing in our children by taking them to Disney. No, you're consuming an experience. And your value is that you want to spend money on experiences rather than other things. Okay, that's fine.
13: Just own it.
0: Quit acting like it's something it's not.
13: Right.
0: And that's what she's calling out wisely here.
13: Yeah.
0: I like that. That's a good discussion. Words matter. Out of the abundance of the heart, the mouth speaks. So, you know, make sure your heart's aligned on this. Okay, we're consuming this money. We can afford it. It's a wise consumption. It's a reasonable purchase given our situation. But we're not going to call it something it's not, which is an investment. Oh, that's so good.
13: And I'll even say this, the baggage that I brought to it, man, it took me a while to unpack this. I'll probably unpack this the rest of my life, is that underlying, I'm not worth that, or guys like me don't play guitars like that.
0: I haven't earned that.
13: I'll never, Like, that's people who buy that kind of thing.
0: So you're acting like it's going to go up in value because that makes it okay because you're not worth doing it for you.
13: That's it. And taking ownership of, I want this. My wife and I have agreed on it, and it's okay if I get it. It's okay.
0: Yeah.
13: And it checks. It's a part of our life rhythm, right?
0: That's good. I like that.
13: But that was for me getting over, like, I'm not worth $2,000 suit. Like, I'm not that guy. I'll never be that guy. But if it's an investment, I can do that. Right.
0: Yeah. Well, and it keeps you from buying stuff to impress other people.
13: That to me is the most important thing.

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7: From the Platte Valley Bank Weather Center, I'm meteorologist Derek Height. A mix of clouds and sun today, with a chance for scattered thunderstorms. High temperatures reach up to 95. Westerly winds, 8 to 15 miles an hour. Partly cloudy skies tonight. Slight chance for scattered storms. Lows around 61. A blend of clouds and sun tomorrow. Slight chance for storms, 91. Currently, it's 68 degrees.
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9: So pleased to be joined by Michael Earls. I can't wait for you to know more about him and his story. So he is a tech geek. I'm going to call him that. I don't know if he likes that terminology, but he's an engineer and he's worked all over the world, places like Singapore and India and Dubai, and oh yeah, in the United States too. And he's had some really interesting jobs and been on the front lines, really, of cutting edge technology when it comes to things with IT, etc., and across the board. And I love what his website says about his books, because he's written three brilliant books. Three books on direction, clarity, and the human side of technology. Now, I just told you, he's all about technology, but he's concerned about the human side. So he's written Finding Direction in the Age of AI, Wired for Purpose, and my new favorite, The Digital Compass. And all of them bring you, I think, to the point in your mind where you're embracing technology, and I think AI too, but where is the human side of all of this? Where are we as humans? And plus, he's a kid from Ohio who almost drowned on a sailboat, which was my fantasy to be on an 18-foot Hobie Cat somewhere in Aruba. He did it, and he did it with his stepdad, and luckily they survived, so you're going to hear about that harrowing tale. Michael, thanks so much for coming on.
10: Hey, I appreciate that. Thank you so much. That was an incredible introduction. He made me laugh because I kept thinking, like, oh my God, that 18-foot Hobie Cat. Those were memories that I will not forget, and you're right. I used to travel the world. People would ask me, what did I do for a living? And I'm like, I traveled. And they're like, why? IT brought me everywhere. And that was the best thing about IT and the whole outside sales world, of just learning the different cultures, learning what's around me, and bringing a little bit of me, you know, that little human side of me with it, was always fun. So thank you so much.
9: Nice. And we'll get into that. How did you first get into technology in the first place? I mean, like, I said the kid from Ohio. What was it that pulled you in that direction decades ago?
10: Yeah, so the story most people don't know, I was working at a hospital. I was a lab technician, so I used to draw blood for a living. My

0: Yeah, I know. I found it better. No. My stepdad's a physician, and he's a techie physician. And what I mean by that is this guy can read a book and memorize that book. One day he says, "You know what? I need my own EMR. EMR is electronic medical record." So he starts writing his own. Like, how? How can this guy go see patients and write code at the same time? He's just brilliant. But he's got an engineering background, so the electrical engineering crossover really works with the body on how the body works. And I call it the yin and yang, but he might not call it that. But that's just how things work. And then he started that whole kind of technology trend in the house. But before that, I was always that little tinker guy. So I would tinker around, play with things, take computers apart. I didn't know what I was doing, but I'm a hands-on person. So I always like to use my hands to learn and to play. And then he kind of enabled me to do a little bit more. And then I ran into an old friend of mine. So I was working in the hospital, going to school for nursing. And it was right around 2000. I know it sounds kind of long ago. But my buddy said to me, he goes, "Man, you got to leave nursing and come work for me. Come work at my startup." And I'm like, "What's a startup? What are we doing?" And he's like, "Cisco routers, internet." And I'm like, "Sounds so exciting." And then from there, I went and took a couple classes, some certification classes on Microsoft, on Cisco, which is the networking gear. Everybody knows Microsoft, so not like the Windows operating system for servers. So I started kind of learning those things and trying to figure out where my niche was. I've always learned you spend half your life at work, you better enjoy it. And at that point, I fell in love with it. So I started working on his EMR, building that up, but then I transitioned over to work for this company called VipreLink, and they renamed it to Darwin Networks. And it was a startup in the 2000, and it was all about deploying wireless. So you think wireless today is everywhere. It wasn't back then. And I'm not talking about cell phone wireless. I'm talking about like computer wireless, like wireless systems. And we did this whole point-to-point technology. And I was learning about routing. I was learning about how to interconnect components together, networking technologies and routers and firewalls. And I actually learned how to make cables. So you think like the old cables and putting these ends on them. Oh, such tedious work that I'm like, people get paid to do this. So then you think, these data centers today have thousands of people doing that.
1: Right.
0: I'm doing it like one-offs, when we start to deploy this stuff. And then it got so crazy that we are growing as fast as possible. We were trying to grow and be in 50 states in like 180 days.
1: Wow.
0: And I'm climbing towers. I wasn't tower certified, but I'm climbing up a 200-foot tower, helping him mount equipment on the wall, helping mount equipment down in the basement. I'm like, I didn't know what I was doing, but I think the key here is I was willing to use my hands. I was willing to jump in and learn. And I said yes to everything. Sure, I'll go do that. Sure, I'll go do that. Why? Because I wanted to learn. And that's how I got started. Yes, we lost our funding. I had to transition out. But it was like the best time of my life. Of it's a fast-paced environment. It was just we're spending money like crazy, and I learned so much in that short amount of time, which was about 2 years. That it was so much, and then I loved it. That's what really got me going. I love nursing. I love the patient care aspect, but technology and that, two different worlds. They both use my hands, but I think the other difference was is that my passion just wasn't there, and passion for technology and how fast it changes was, and that's what really got me hooked at that time. That hook, line, and sinker, and I haven't looked back.
1: And what's so interesting is, and there's a lesson for people out there, is you weren't afraid to take the leap because you really did like nursing. Hey, steady job. Maybe you work your way up. Things look good. Stepdad is helping you, all that kind of stuff. And then you take a big leap, right? Because you're a tinkerer, so you take a big leap. And you said it, you're spending money like crazy, and eventually, poof, that's out. So now you're out of a job and have to find a job. But because you're a learner and you have all those skills, you have the kind of skills people want. So the lesson is, if you're curious and you learn, you can land on your feet, right?
0: Yeah, exactly. I think that's the biggest thing is be curious, be adventure, you know, don't be boring. I always say, be curious, don't be boring, and keep that mantra of learning.
1: Right.
0: And I think that's what people lose out on. They forget about that. And I learned so much at that point that has really pushed my career forward, sometimes backwards, but that happens. From there, I went and worked at a hospital for a couple years, and I was like, hey, I'm going to go from being a customer to moving to be a vendor. And that means like a person that is a consultant. And then I was able to do that. And I worked for this great company out of Chicago called Nexum. And I met an incredible mentor there, a guy named Fraser Davison, who taught me how to be me. You know, taught me that people want to listen and people want to be curious and people want to hear you speak. Took me a long time to figure that out. And he kind of brought that out of me, is that be a technology evangelist, talk, and bring your experiences. And then, I've worked at the top companies in the world, Cisco, HP, NetApp, Microsoft, F5, these top huge companies. But I've also worked for the small companies, you know, the ones that have 10 employees.
1: More on the technology world with Michael Earls on the flip side.
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1: Friends, thanks so much for joining us for this conversation with Michael Earls, our special guest today, who has an incredible background in technology and how that all started is so fascinating. And we're going to take you down this road where Michael and I, where you get the human side of him, because that's the part of what he talks about in is the core of really his message, cloud, AI, and the human side of leadership, where authority lives when systems move faster than people running them, is what's there when you open up his website, which is michaelearls.com. And he's written 3 books, which is Finding Direction in the Age of AI, Wired for Purpose, and of course, The Digital Compass. So Michael, you've worked all over the world, where you've been in Singapore, India, Dubai, all those really, really interesting places and doing some really interesting things, no doubt. How many of the companies you work for, we heard, you know, the big companies you work for, but how many startups did you work for?
0: I've worked at 6 different startups. 3 have crashed, 3 have sold, and 1 actually got me to India. So the company I worked for was based out of India, and not Indiana, India. And people are like, where are you going again? I'm like, India. Yeah, it's a 25 plus hour flight, you know, hour Chicago, 20 hours to Dubai. Spent some time in Dubai, and then another about 5 hours to India. And the one thing I did not get to do when I was over there, which I wanted to do, was ride the train between cities. If you've ever seen the videos, people jump on the train, they're on top, they're hanging on to the side, you know, they're doing like this, and they're, you know, they're talking, and they're like, I wanted to go see that.
1: Right.
0: But they told me it's not safe. You know, I'm like, right. Okay. So I flew.
1: Yeah. So the 25 hours, what flight? So you get there, what's it like working with the people? And what was it like navigating that?
0: The first thing, and I probably shouldn't say this out loud, but there was a difference in smell. Something that I'll not forget is just, you know, in the States, we've got running water, we've got sewers. They don't have that. You talk about a very poor nation in terms of
1: infrastructure.
0: Infrastructure. Yeah. Thank you. Yeah. That's what I was looking for. Infrastructure. And, you know, once Britain left, some of that infrastructure just kind of stayed stagnant. And, but people just live with that. They don't care. That's just what they're used to. And then, but one thing I learned was the people were incredible. Is that I got to go to 3 different offices in 3 different states. I was in Chennai, Coimbatore, and Bangalore. And you know, the people were engaging, friendly, very smart. But one thing I learned is they're very young too. Is that their education system is really focused on driving technology as, you know, down to kind of grade school level, you know, and teaching them relevant technology. teaching them, you know, not just the Queen's English, but America's English, and kind of forcing that into them. And that's how they learn. That's how they're brought up. But I also learned there's hundreds of them everywhere. There are more people I've never seen in my life in India. And then, I was craving one night. I was reading the menu and it said, oh, it was pasta with a cream sauce with fresh mozzarella. And I'm like, oh God, fresh mozzarella sounded so good. I'm a foodie. And you can't eat that. You have to eat everything that's cooked. So you can eat bananas if you want fruit, but everything else has to be washed. Just because parasites and, you know, because they don't have central water,
1: right.
0: A lot of these buildings will have like little water towers on them. And right. That's the water for the building.
1: And wow.
0: Yeah, so I learned so much about one culture. Our culture is way different than ours.
1: Right.
0: Space and then just technology, just how infused technology was in them without having that huge infrastructure that we have.
1: Right.
0: Which is so crazy. And then I spent a week there in three different cities. And then I was also, so Dubai is a whole different story. So, you know, infrastructure heavy, technology heavy. You can eat and drink anything over there. And then you go to Singapore, it's the same story. You can eat and drink anything over there. Infrastructure is incredible. And, you know, the one thing I loved about Singapore when I was flying over, I looked out the window. I've never seen so many cargo ships in my life. I mean, if you rich like watch Crazy Rich Asians, you're like, oh my gosh, it's really true over there.
1: Right, right. Oh, yeah.
0: Yeah.
1: I know too. Yeah.
0: Mm-hmm. Yeah.
1: And it's just see all those. Yeah. It's insane. Yeah.
0: It's so insane. And then I've never seen, so I went from like, because I was in London and Paris before I went to India, and, you know, the infrastructure, the language barrier. And then you go to India and then you go to Singapore. And it always reminds me of the first time I traveled international for work. I was working for that company out of Chicago, Nexum. And the guy, my boss says to me, what languages do you speak? I'm like, English? He goes, good. You got a passport? I'm like, yeah. He goes, you're going to Belgium tomorrow. I'm like, for what? Just to go make sure things are done. I'm like, but I don't speak, Dutch. He goes, you don't need to speak Dutch. So the first thing I ever learned was English and IT is everywhere. IT native language is English, regardless of where you work.
1: Right. And it's Spain, anywhere, right? It's
0: anywhere. Yes.
1: Yeah.
0: Which is insane.
1: Right. When you think about it, because you think about all the different languages, why wouldn't that be in another language? But if it's the universal language, then you're in IT in America or somewhere else. You can call or talk to other people and you're on the same page, especially with a global company.
0: Yeah, exactly. And that was like this huge light bulb that went off. I'm like, oh, wow, I didn't know that. So then, you know, I started traveling so much internationally. I started covering Eurasia and I spent a lot of time over there. And then I started covering US and Asia. And then, we had some products coming out of China. And it's like, hey, I need to talk to those guys. They at least had a translator, a guy that would translate a Mandarin into English. But majority of the folks I speak to is just native English. It might be broken English, but it's native English, especially around IT. Our router and a router is about the same thing. So it works. But that was the exciting thing about, you know, I'd say being curious is like I said, I never said no. Actually, I did say no one time when they asked me to go to China. I said, nah, I'm okay. Outside of that, I went every trip I possibly could go on. And I learned as much as I possibly can everywhere I went.
1: Coming up next with Michael Earls, we talk about a blended family after divorce and dealing with caretaking at a very young age of a brother almost killed in a car accident. That's next here on the show.
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18: From the Platte Valley Bank Weather Center, I'm meteorologist Derek Height. A mix of clouds and sun today, with a chance for scattered thunderstorms. High temperatures reach up to 95, westerly winds 8 to 15 miles an hour. Partly cloudy skies tonight, slight chance for scattered storms, lows around 61. A blend of clouds and sun tomorrow, slight chance for storms, 91. Right now, it's 66 degrees.
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1: Technology evangelist Michael Earls joins us. He's the author of three books. We're talking about family life, and the family suffers through a divorce. What was that like for you?
0: Divorce is always miserable. And I was about fourth grade, my father was a traveling sales guy, sold insurance. He always would joke around his little black book, and my mom would have other things to say about it, but he would tell me that little black book was around pay phones, where you can get coffee, little things like radio stations, things you take for granted nowadays.
1: Right.
0: And, I set one radio and my Sirius and it goes everywhere with me. And, at that time they got, kind of a heated divorce. We always joke as a family that, my mom, it was like the old cartoon. So my mom would take, my dad had these paintings he loved. My mom took a couple of them and just smashed them over his head. And he's like, "Oh, you want that painting? Bam!" And you're like, "Oh my gosh." And my mom's Italian, so she's got that, fire underneath her blood, or inner blood, I should say. And my dad's Irish, and he's always been very calm. And he would just calmly take that painting off, throw it away, pick up all the glass. And, as a kid, you're sitting on the steps watching that and you're going, "Oh my gosh, is that how things are supposed to be?" And then, things kind of transition when you get a little bit older. And parents finally got divorced. My dad found a girlfriend he lived with. She had a son. And he kind of spent a little more time there. And my mom got remarried. But in between then, my brother actually had a head injury. So my brother had an accident. He was a passenger in a car. We were all heading to a soccer game, indoor soccer game. And there wasn't enough room in the car. So there was already five people in the car. I said, "I'll wait for the next car." And I know. So my brother wasn't driving. He was in the passenger seat. There was three guys in the back, the driver, my brother, and three other guys. And then another buddy of ours picked me up. We were heading to go play indoor soccer, and they never showed up. And we couldn't figure out what was going on. And you think of, there was no cell phones back then.
1: Yeah.
0: How do people actually know what's going on? And we get a call at this place called the Sports Mall that there was an accident, and they're all at the local university. And so we're all like freaked out. We don't know what to do. So we leave. We start heading that way. My mom tells a story from a little different angle, which is she's walking outside, taking a walk with the dog. There's an ambulance that goes by. It's a busy street. She likes to say a little blessing over the ambulance, not knowing her son was in that ambulance. And then she got the call a little bit later. We all met at the hospital. And the driver was okay. He had some nerve damage in his arm. The three people in the back, one went out the back window. The two stayed in. And then my brother, they're not sure if he went out the passenger window or the windshield. So what happened was the guy was screwing around in the car, slammed on his brakes. The car flipped forward three times, and he was ejected out. and then kind of broke. If you look at him, he's got this dent on the side of his head. But my brother was supposed to die three times. He is. So the story with him is that he was in a coma for months, and then they slowly kind of brought him out. And, you know, he had tubes all over everything, because what happens is when that brain swells, it can't go anywhere.
1: Right.
0: Skull doesn't change. And so they have to drain all that fluids out. But, you know, you think the amazing thing is you look at it and go, one, I wasn't in that car. Two, somehow everybody heard about it. You know, when you think of the old telephone game, we had so many students. I was a freshman in high school when this happened. He was a sophomore. I have an older sister. She was a senior in high school. And then all of a sudden you're like, how did all these friends know about this accident? They're all at the hospital. Long months of our life. And at that point, you know, if I fast forward a little bit, is that the doctors told my mother, my brother would he wouldn't grow, he wouldn't scale, he would be this. And they gave her a book and says, here's what he's going to be capable of doing. And that's it. Anything outside of that, no. And she's, you know, a strong woman. She says, hell no, he's going to be doing more than that. So once we finally got him home, I had to teach him how to do all those things again. Eat, brush his teeth, wash his hair, you know, things that you're not, you know, I'm a 15-year-old guy having to teach my older brother, who's 16, 17, how to do all those things again.
1: Wow. You
0: know, how to go to the bathroom, how to clean yourself up. And you're like, oh my gosh. Now there's some in-between stories around that.
1: Right.
0: And I think the funniest story was he was put into this assistant living place. I was supposed to teach him those things. We ended up pulling him out, because all he learned how to do was make toast and cereal. And there was a movie at the time called Strange Brew. You probably don't remember. It was like a bunch of Canadians.
1: No, I remember it. Yeah.
0: Yeah. They were trying to get free beer, and he watched that all day long. And I'm like,
1: oh, wow.
0: And that's all he spoke. He didn't know anything else. That's how he spoke. Everything was in, you know, like free beer, and, you know, it's still a memory of mine.
1: Right.
0: So we pulled him out and worked with them. He's married, has a stepson, has a good job. Now, there are things that happen with him, is that his memory is not the best, short-term memory. He does have some health issues. But if you look at what he should have been versus what he is, you know, it's the power of one, prayer, and then two, it's ambition and saying, I'm not going to live with that. We're going to do something different.
1: Wow.
0: And that was my mother pushing that always in us, is that you can do better. You can be better.
1: Wow.
0: And that kind of transitioned into we found my stepdad. And my stepdad's at a doctor. We were looking for a doctor that says, who's not going to put him in that box. He was divorced. He has some kids by his ex-wife. And they just hit it off. And he's been amazing. You know, it's like my dad was kind of down here a little bit, spending too much time with his ex-wife or his girlfriend and her son, why my stepdad was trying to get in. And, you know, me being in the middle, I describe it as, yes, I had a brother, but the real male in the house outside of the stepdad is that somebody had to figure out, how do we actually get those things to work? Which is, mom's got another man in the house, got sisters, and I'm going to have to be that kind of translator in between to help make things work. You know, still establish relationship with my father and keep that going, establish a new relationship with my stepfather, and making sure that, you know, there's equal playtime. There's a real relationship-driven approach on both those sides.
1: Right.
0: That wasn't easy.
1: But it worked.
0: A lot of fights. Yeah.
1: Yeah. Yeah. But it worked. Wow. And thank goodness for your mother not listening to take this booklet and this is all he can do. Because of all of you, he and himself, he went way beyond that, which is tremendous.
0: It is.
1: Right?
0: It is just, it's amazing when you think about that. And I always describe it as my whole world changed because of that. My high school career wasn't the way it was. You know, my high school life, my college life was a little bit different. But at the same time, I wouldn't be who I am. I wouldn't be me because those things infused how I am.
1: Right.
0: And, you know, we all have hardships. And some of us, you know, live in that misery. And, you know, I'm on the other side of the world. I'm one of those guys that's always, you know, half full, never half empty. And the world's my oasis. So I always look at that and they go, I got to make the best of this.
1: As we continue our conversation with Michael Earls, our guest this week on the show, learning from three different men, the value in that, and a freaky accident in Aruba.
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1: We're back with Michael Earls. Michael, you talked about the male influences in your life. Your father died a few years ago, but what did he teach you?
0: He taught me the value and the beauty of flowers. So if you look at my house, I've got flowers everywhere. I just love flowers. And then I've got orchids all over my house. My house is filled with some type of plant. He started teaching me how to make bread, how that's supposed to feel, what kind of flour to use, and then, you know, how to do something with my hands. And so I always look and I go, one taught me about caring and loving flowers. The other one taught me about flour. And then those kind of tie in hand to hand, but that's how I fell in love with both worlds. And right. It's really me at that point. And then, you know, my father-in-law, which is a funny story, is that he taught me something totally different. My dad was hands-on, touch-feel kind of guy. My stepdad is a bookworm. He could read something and teach me. And my father-in-law was like a man's man. You know, he's the guy that's, you know, walking around in a white t-shirt and jeans and work boots. You know, he did excavation. So it's a different, a man image for me is that, you know, my dad was very soft-spoken. My stepdad's very, you know, knowledgeable engineer. And then I got this guy down here going, you know, have you ever used a chainsaw before? No, I don't know how to start a chainsaw, you know? Like, okay. So I had these incredible influences in my life. And the craziest thing when I think about it, they never gave me a speech. You know, they didn't say, you got to do it this way. It was, I'm going to teach you, watch me, learn, and use your hands. And that was the incredible piece is that it's all about learning and doing and using your hands to do all those little things.
1: Right, learning and doing. All right, we could talk about this all day long.
0: I know we could.
1: You got to give us a short version of this, though, because I even set this up. I said I would love to be on an 18-foot Hobie Cat because I learned how to sail when I was a little girl on a sunfish. But there you are with a Hobie Cat with your stepdad, just the two of you. You're in Aruba. The buildings are tiny. And what happens?
0: Oh, you know, I'm going to give this short one, but he read a book one day. We're in Florida. You talking about your little sunfish, little sail. I think that's what it was. But he says, I want to learn how to sail. We're in Destin, Florida. He finds this little book. He reads it and goes, I know how to sail now. So we went out on that little stunt, starfish, whatever it is, a little small boats. We sailed a little bit. And, you know, we love vacationing in Aruba. We're in Aruba one day and he goes, let's go sail. And I go, okay, let's go sail. So we get up, re-rent this boat. And all they had was an 18-foot Hobie Cat. And he's like, we can do it. I go, yeah, we can do this. We go out, we come right off the beach, perfect, no issues. We're like, oh yeah, we know what we're doing. You know, we're so confident we know what we're doing and start zigzagging, going up and down. And then all of a sudden, I was like, I want to get that spinnaker out. So that's that front sail. We had the mast up, and why don't we get that spinnaker up? And I started getting it out of the bag, get it up, and it came out. It was beautiful. We're just cruising along. And then he says to me, you know, in his kind of engineering way, doctor way, you know, if we don't get the mast rope out of the rudder, we're going to flip. And I'm thinking, that's not my job. My job is like, I'm manning the lines. I'm at the spinnaker. Your job's the main mast and the rudder. Well, it's all tied up. As soon as he said that, we did a whole complete flip.
1: Oh.
0: I you're holding on. Like, what is there to hold on to?
1: Nothing.
0: And I landed on the mast line, which is like a metal line.
1: Oh.
0: And I'm thinking, like, I'm touching my leg. I'm going, am I bleeding? What's going on here? And then so we're like, okay, let's be calm. We both got life vests on. So we said, let's flip it. No, yeah, we're confident. Let's go ahead and flip that thing back. And we're holding on. And we decided to flip it. We flipped it into the wind. So what does that mean is the wind's pushing at it while we're trying to flip it back. So in Aruba, there are always 20 to 40 mile an hour winds. And we're pushing a sail against a 20 mile an hour wind.
1: Oh.
0: We finally get it over. We're exhausted. And you know what we forgot to do? Yeah, we forgot to get the mast line out of the rudder. And what does this thing do?
1: It just takes off.
0: Oh, no, it just takes off.
1: Oh, it took off because you didn't do the lines. Yeah.
0: The mast is up. The
1: spinnaker's
0: down, and we just take off. And we're not on the boat.
1: Oh.
0: We're holding on for dear life. And we keep going further and further out. And, you know, when you look, you think, like, how many miles out was I? you know, if I look it back in my memory, you know, was it three? Was it five? I don't know. But I can tell you the buildings are like this big. And normally they should be, you know, gigantic.
1: Bigger. Yeah.
0: Bigger. And you're like, oh my gosh, where are we? And we had to make an executive decision because we couldn't put each other back on. We were so tired. We could, like, we're strong, but we couldn't put ourselves up. And he said, let it go. And I wrote a story about that because it's the hardest thing in life to do is to let go. And, you know, I look down and I go, holy, the moment I let go, and he's pulling me saying, let go. Because I didn't want to let go. I'm like, no way, I'm not letting go of this thing. And that thing takes off even further. And then eventually flips. They found this thing about 10 miles out. And, you know, what do? We're stuck in the middle of the ocean. Let's say 5 miles out. We have to swim back.
1: Right.
0: And he's an Olympic swimmer, missed the Olympics by like hundreds of a second. Okay, he's a little older now. His stroke's the butterfly. My stroke is doggy paddle. And we're trying to swim back with our life vest on and doing this and this. And then eventually we get close enough that in Aruba at the time, there was a certain area for jet skis. They're trying to keep that traffic down. And we found some Americans not paying attention to the rules. They ended up picking us up on the jet ski and drove us in. And then we went and we told the people we rented the boat from. And they're like, but you did so good. You flipped the boat back over. And then we're like, yeah, the boat's out there somewhere. And they're like, who was watching us? Oh, she went on, break. Well, who's supposed to watch us? Yeah, that's a great question. We don't know. So then they went, jumped on those jet skis, found the boat about 10 miles out, brought it in.
1: Wow.
0: And, you know, the best part is my wife. So I'm walking back with my stepdad, and we run into my wife and my mother. And, in between there, my wife saying to my mother, I think something's wrong. They've been gone way too long. And yeah, I'm like, and they didn't believe our story at first. You know, they're like, oh, okay, it's a fishtail. Y'all didn't flip that. There's nothing wrong. And like, we're beat. You know, we're worn out, beat up. And I turn around, I go, look at my bruise. I had this bruise like this big. It covered my whole thigh because that's the part that hit the mast. And she goes, right. Oh my gosh, you weren't kidding. We're like, no. Then we walked back to the rental company and did some paperwork, but we're like, this is true. This is like one of those moments in life that, you know, how often do you get to flip a boat? How often do you get to bring it back? And then how often do you say, let it go?
1: Right. Wow. What a story. What an incredible story.
0: Oh, my gosh.
1: We just have a few minutes left. Yeah. And I wanted to talk about, you've got the digital compass, Wired for Purpose, Finding Direction in the Age of AI. Your family has to be very proud of that. Published author three times around. I mentioned this at the top. When people read these books, and your latest is The Digital Compass, people can go to michaelearls.com and you can find all this information out there and grab these books up. What do you want them to know?
0: What I want them to know is find a way to be human first. I talk about direction. I talk about your North Star. I talk about being lost. And I think the biggest thing that comes out of it is we lose that human interaction, that that human element, because we're so enticed into this digital world. And that digital world is your phone, your computer, all your social medias. We forget there's other people out there around us. And that's what I want them to remember is bring back that human side, the emotions, the intelligence, the connections. Be connective again. You know, enjoy the coffee. Enjoy the wine moments. Go do a wine flight. Go be with people again. And that's what I want them to remember.
1: Perfect place to end this. Michael Earls, thank you so much for coming on. I'm Kate Delaney. Thanks for listening. Back next week with another inspiring story.
2: 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Be sure to join us right here at the same time next week for more great stories on Amazing Americans.
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27: ABC News, I'm Chuck Sievertson. Rescue crews finding survivors in areas buried by floods along the border between Nepal and China. Chinese and Nepali officials report over 600 dead, thousands missing. ABC's Britt Clennett in Kathmandu.
28: The disaster was caused when a glacier that was holding back a lake collapsed, unleashing a 40-mile-an-hour wall of rock and ice and water more than 150 feet high. Overnight, chopper rescue efforts halted over fears another nearby lake that was formed by the initial landslide could also burst and cause another catastrophic flood. So far, that lake is holding.
27: At least 37 people have been killed in a Russian attack near the Ukrainian capital Kyiv, say local officials. Jury deliberations in the Lindsay Clancy trial in Plymouth, Mass. Suspended for the weekend, accused of killing her three children. Scientists investigating if a herpes virus is behind mass deaths of sardines off South Africa. This is ABC News. 2 days after the Southeastern Conference passed a rule barring players from returning to college teams from the pros, a Texas judge put that rule on hold in a case involving more than 40 players. Former Ecuadorian President Len Moreno has been sentenced to 5 years in prison. He was found guilty of accepting bribes from a Chinese company for helping secure a contract to build a hydroelectric plant. What's safer, smoking marijuana or eating stuff laced with it? ABC News medical correspondent Dr. Darian Sutton.
29: With combustible marijuana, there's the risk of inhaled irritants. It's the marijuana that you smoke. And then with edibles, there's a risk of potency. For example, certain edibles can be highly potent. That can lead to severe and intense effects. That can lead to hallucinations, nausea, vomiting. Also, edibles can be delayed effect and longer lasting and unpredictable overall. And so they have their separate risks. But in terms of understanding which is more risky, the jury is still out on that.
27: Dr. Darian Sutton, Chuck Sievertson, ABC News.
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1: From the Platte Valley Bank Weather Center, I'm meteorologist Derek Height. Partly cloudy skies today with a chance for scattered storms. Highs around 95. West winds 8 to 15 miles an hour. Partly cloudy again tonight. Slight chance for scattered storms. Lows around 61. Slight chance for storms tomorrow. Temperatures reach up to 91. Partly cloudy. Currently 66.
2: And the heat goes on. Good morning, Derek. Good morning, everyone. We are in the midst of it, that is for sure. The heat temperatures continue to rise. Well, one thing's for certain, we know where the water jug is at. So good Saturday morning to you. Stay hydrated, stay cool, stay near your air conditioner if necessary. All hands on deck. We are amidst a heat wave. At least it seems like it in my neck of the woods. I hope your neck of the woods is a little cooler than mine today. We'll work on it together. How's that? We've dialed it in to AM 960, 100.3 on your FM dial. This is your KNEB Weekend Report. It's Saturday morning, August 29th, 2026. A very good morning to Derek and a good morning to every one of you out there persisting and giving it all you got to get through this heat these last several weeks. It's been something. August definitely gave it what it's got. You know, the nights weren't so hot, as they usually call them, the hot August nights, but the days, the relentless heat. You know, at my age, and enough of my digressing here, let's get on with a few other things that are a little more admirable than the hot temperatures. So we've got quite a program going on later today in the Valley. It is called Tacos and Trucks. It's a Tacos and Trucks show. And it's presented by 308 Classics, Unique CC, and Roll Fast Bicycle. In addition to that, Planet Bounce Mobile will be helping out with this. Sounds pretty fun. Tacos and Trucks, a show. Also, at the same time, between 5 and 10 p.m., there will be a bicycle show showcasing custom bikes of all styles. So you've got tacos, trucks, bicycle show, showcasing custom bikes of all size. That's tonight at the Roll Fast parking lot. Now, we'll narrow that down. It's 2302 Broadway, right here in Scotts Bluff, Saturday, August 29th. Again, 5 to 10 p.m., all truck years, motorcycles, lowrider cars, and custom bicycles are certainly welcome. I also see another sponsor here, Three Little Birds Engraving Studio. So make sure and give the Three Little Birds a shout out when you're there today. Sounds like fun. Get out there and check that out. If you're into trucks or custom bicycles, or like in my case, tacos, these street tacos they have a picture of have me almost out the door and forgetting about my radio shift this morning. I love me a good old fashioned street taco. So get down there this evening, 5 to 10 p.m. for the Tacos and Truck Show. Should be a wonderful time for all. Yesterday's weather, let's get with it. Yesterday's high temperature here in the valley was 98 degrees. That's what we reported at the airport. Here at the station, 97. This morning's low, 61, and the lowest it's been in the last 6 hours is 60. 24-hour precipitation here at KNEB, there's a trace. That was reported at the airport. We did not have anything measurable here at the station. Our monthly total here at KNEB for precip is at 1 inch.

0: inch and 2/500ths are monthly normal for Scotts Bluff, 1 inch and 1/13ths for the month of August, of which I forgot to comment. We are in the last weekend of the month of August for 2026, and just doesn't seem like it, but it's the facts. We've moved right on through August. Kids are headed back to school. Doesn't tell the heat to shut off, though. And usually that's when it gets the hottest. Kids are going back to school. The classrooms get hotter. It seems like it all falls right into place every year. But then our precipitation on more of a state level or our annual level. So our yearly normal for Scotts Bluff is 11 inches and 98 hundredths. And precipitation so far this year at Caney B, 9 inches and 5200ths. So what is that? Just about 3.5 inches to the arrears. And we're not too far behind for the month of August. Well, actually, we're ahead for August. We're ahead by just a little over 10 hundredths. And that will, you know, it's better to be ahead than behind when it comes to drought, without a doubt. And I'm not a poet this morning, just up early without enough caffeine yet. I start turning into a poet. Your peak wind gust yesterday was out of the southeast, and it was 22 miles per hour. Record temps for highs and lows. You have to go way back for the record high temperature. It was 104 degrees in 1898. I don't even want to try to do the math on that this morning. Let's just say it was over 100 years ago for that record high right here in Scotts Bluff, Gearing, Tarrytown, and vicinities. We know when it's 104 around here. We've been through it. We're all rough Nebraskans around here. We can handle it. Record low for this day was 39 degrees, set back in 1915. Very interesting. Sunrise today, it's just around the corner. I've got 6 minutes to go. I could keep talking until the sun came up, but that doubtfully will happen. 6:17, it rose yesterday, will set, or tomorrow will rise at 6:18, and tonight it'll set at 7:31. We have all of that covered. Our current conditions, clear skies, 67 degrees, dew point at 50 degrees, relative humidity is at 54%, your winds are out of the north at 5 miles per hour, and currently your barometric pressure is steady at 29 and 99 hundredths. So we've covered the weather. Derek's got us set for a little bit of a forecast. We've got some news all compiled for you, birthdays, sports, lots of ground to cover, and ag reports. So we better get hustling here. I'll get those birthdays to you at the top of the 7 o'clock hour. We've taken care of the tacos and trucks. I might mention that again a little bit next hour. And then plenty of sports, high school football up and running, high school volleyball up and running, a lot of high school sports, college sports, and WNCC's back at it again, too. So we have enough sports to keep us busy, at least through the sportscast. I may not even have enough room, so please bear with me. But anyways, I do have enough room for the KNEB Weekend Report News, and they're headed your way in just a sec.
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0: Good Saturday morning. This is August 29th, 2026. I'm Chad Hartshorn with a check of your key KNEB Week in Report news headlines. Nebraska Attorney General Mike Hilgers has released a new guide to help parents protect their kids online. It's called Parenting in the Digital Age, and it comes on the heels of a landmark settlement with Meta. The guide covers a screen time, social media, grooming, cyberbullying, and includes tools to help parents spot hidden apps and photos on a child's phone. Hilger says his office will keep pushing to hold big tech accountable for misleading parents. Nebraskans can pick up a free copy at the Attorney General's booth at the State Fair. It's also available online at protectthegoodlifenebraska.gov. Elsewhere in the news, the Nebraska State Patrol has kicked off its second annual Husker Game Ball Relay, sending troopers across the state to promote safe driving ahead of football season. The relay began Thursday at Memorial Stadium and will stop at the Nebraska State Fair this Saturday, today, before crisscrossing the state. Troopers will deliver the ball back to Memorial Stadium for the Huskers' season opener against Ohio on September 5th. Colonel Brian Waugh says the fun event carries a serious message: drive sober, avoid distractions, watch your speed, and buckle up on the way to games. Fans can track the ball's journey on the Nebraska State Patrol's social media pages. Nebraska now has two more political parties after the state Supreme Court Wednesday affirmed a district court denial of attempts to prevent official state recognition. Secretary of State Bob Evnen announced the Nebraska Working People Party and the America First Party have been certified. Evnen said residents wishing to register with either party could do so online or at their local election office by filing a newly updated voter registration form that could be found online at ne.gov/go/voter-forms. The new political parties can nominate candidates for the November general election ballot, but those individuals must meet a number of provisions and file related paperwork with the appropriate elections filing officer by 5 p.m. September 1st. And finally, Eastern Wyoming College is starting the fall 2026 semester on a high note, reporting a 6% jump in first day enrollment compared to last year. The numbers come from the Wyoming Community College Commission's enrollment tracker, and college officials say they reflect growing interest in the school's academic programs, career training, and campus life. Leaders credit the growth to ongoing investments in staff, resources, and student support systems. College President Dr. Jeffrey Hawes says the momentum starts with the college's employees, adding that when faculty and staff are supported, students succeed, and that shows up in enrollment numbers. Eastern Wyoming College says it plans to keep expanding its academic pathways, technical training, and community partnerships to meet local workforce needs. Make sure to download the new KNEB Storm Center weather app presented by Viero Wireless. It will give you detailed hourly forecast up to 15-day outlooks, radar, app-exclusive videos, and more. 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
6: 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And the potential market extends well beyond Nebraska.
8: If you want to use this gas to fuel ships, no more capital infrastructure is required to do that because it takes on the form of a natural gas.
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6: 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The magnitude of the investment is one Custer County may feel for decades.
7: You know, there's not a lot of opportunities for our community to bring a $300 million project to town. 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
0: At 22 minutes now, past the hour of 6 o'clock, I'm Chad Hartshorn with a check of your sports. It's Saturday, August 29th, 2026. On opening night at Gearing, it was the Bulldogs falling to Torrington by the final of 15-6. It was a scoreless first half up until the 1 minute and 51 mark when Torrington quarterback Drew Kramer had a 10-yard touchdown run to get the scoring started. Gearing would answer before halftime as freshman Jack Judy drove the Bulldogs down the field, connecting with older brother Max on a pass down to the one-yard line, and then Jack plunged in just ahead of the halftime horn to get Gearing to within 7-6, a missed pat. Torrington got the only points of the third quarter when Jack Judy was called for intentional grounding in the end zone, resulting in a safety. And then in the fourth quarter, it was Kramer again, using his legs, scoring on a 9-yard touchdown scamper. Almost made me feel like I was there, Chris. Gearing will travel to play at Lexington next week. The Minutemen got a week 1 win over Holdridge on Friday night. And as for the Bearcats, The Scottsbluff Bearcats opened their football season Friday night, last night, with a 21-6 win at home over the Lincoln Pius Thunderbolts. Mason Schmier ran for 147 yards, and he got the scoring started in the second quarter with a 44-yard touchdown run. And then on the final play of the first half, with just 1 second left on the clock, he took a handoff and took it 70 yards to pay dirt for a game-breaking touchdown to put Scottsbluff ahead at halftime, 14-6. Pius got their only points of the game with a pair of Ben Warner field goals. Scottsbluff scored the only points of the second half when Daniel Young bounced a run to the perimeter and scored a 30-yard touchdown. Scottsbluff's elite defense held the Bolts without a touchdown while creating a pair of turnovers as both Young and Kobe Strom got interceptions. Cole Dedick was 3-3 on Pats. Scottsbluff will trek east next week to play 0-1 Norris. The Titans lost a slugfest Class B opener against Gretna East by a score of 27-20. Let's take a look real quick at some scores that I was able to get lined up before we came on air. Torrington, I guess we got you that Torrington Gearing score already. Sydney in over Broken Bow last night, 29-6. It was Mitchell getting past Wheatland, Wyoming, 49-19. Minden in over Alliance, 26-20. It was Layton getting past Crawford, 64-18. Kimball beat Gordon Rushville, 52-24. A couple of shutouts to pass along. Shadron shut out O'Neill, 16-0. And it was Bridgeport shutting out Wood River by a score of 39-0. And that's going to wrap it up. That is your sports for this hour. Coming up next hour, you have birthdays at the top of the hour and some more ag reports headed your way. Right after this, Nebraska Cattlemen Report.
12: From the Platte Valley Bank Weather Center, I'm meteorologist Derek Height. Partly cloudy skies today with a chance for scattered storms. Highs around 95. West winds 8 to 15 miles an hour. Partly cloudy again tonight. Slight chance for scattered storms. Lows around 61. Slight chance for storms. Tomorrow, temperatures reach up to 91. Partly cloudy. Currently, 66.
0: Currently, we have 66 degrees as well here at the KNEB studios. Dew point 50. Relative humidity, 56%. Winds out of the north, they've increased a bit to 7 miles per hour. Our barometric pressure has remained the same at 29 and 99 hundredths and steady. Here's the Cattleman Report.
5: Time now for our Nebraska Cattleman Weekly Update as we talk about all the association has been up to, and we're coming to you from the Beef Pit. Matthew Melcher is joining us because it is state fair time, and Matthew, I know there's a lot of work, months, weeks of effort that go into this, but this is the payoff, the fun time when you get to serve people some great Nebraska beef and hang out with cattlemen from all over Nebraska.
13: Absolutely. This feels like kind of the culmination, maybe the end of the season, if you will, if you want to talk about a sport. We've put in all this work, all the planning. We start planning late May, early June for everything that's going to happen here at the state fair. So now these 11, 10 days that we're out here at the fair, I get to see all the folks that come out and volunteer. I get to see all the people enjoy the product that we serve. And I get out of a suit and tie and get to hang out in a t-shirt and shorts now.
5: It's a little different than hanging out in the rotunda at the Capitol, isn't it?
13: A little bit different, yeah.
5: But it's fun, though, because it's a little more laid back. You get to hang out with all the affiliates. You have a lot of groups that come in. And you just get to spend some quality time with them in a different setting. That's got to be kind of fun.
13: It is. It was my first couple years. This is my third year doing the Beef Pit now. First couple years was great. Getting to meet all the folks, all the members that maybe I hadn't met yet. First time I did it, I was on staff for maybe a couple months at that point, so got to meet folks from across the state, different affiliates, corn growers, different right. allied groups, and then even members that would come through and order a sandwich or something and would just want to meet me, heard that the new guy was out running the Beef Pit. So it's been a great way to meet folks from across the state, both in the association and out.
5: Yeah, and it's a great touch point with people because it's a laid-back way, and I'm sure you... You know, while you're talking about the Beef Pit and we need some sandwiches and all that, I'm sure over the course of the day, somebody's saying, hey,
14: We need to talk to Senator so-and-so. I'm sure those little kind of things come up during the course of the 11 days, don't they?
13: Generally, they do. I'll get some comments here and there. A lot of times, senators will come through the line, and we'll see them. We've always got some special guests coming through. Governor Pillen will come through at some point. Some of our federal delegations.
14: Yes, Senator Ricketts and Senator Fisher, no doubt, will be through, and Congressman Smith, and a lot of our state senators. And I'm sure there is a chance to interact with them and kind of engage with them on some issues on occasion, too.
13: It is, yeah. Generally, they'll say hi to some folks. They'll want to sit down, have a meal here in the beef pit, want to kind of mingle with the crowd and see all the folks. They'll come back to the kitchen maybe and meet our group that's working for the day.
14: Which, there's no shortage of issues right now. You've been engaging with those folks. I'm sure you're still fielding some calls even when you're working in the beef pit, aren't you?
13: Yeah, get calls all the time. When I'm out of the office, I generally will leave that to the office staff, and I'll focus on the beef pit while I'm out here. It's kind of my brain break during the back end of the summer from my day job, so really enjoy that. But love being out here and love seeing all the folks enjoy the product.
14: Let's talk about the product, because Nebraskans love this. This is one of those kind of traditional things that a lot of people like to just come in here and have a good meal, and they know that they're going to be well fed, get a good meal, reasonable price. They're going to get out of the elements, get off their feet, and people love it, don't they?
13: Absolutely. We like to think that we have a pretty good value for our meal. We like to try to keep it in that affordable price range, kind of keep it lower than maybe what the rest of the fairground, kind of the average, might be. We are using the greatest ingredients that we can find. We use Nebraska beef, and we just every year strive to make that a better product for the end customer and the consumer, and promote the product that our members work so hard to raise and grow.
14: Last year, you introduced that burn-in sandwich, which I knew was a new product. People love the prime rib. We're not going to slight the prime rib, because that's awesome. But I think that product started to gain some traction, expecting maybe a little more interest in that one this year.
13: Absolutely. We did, I want to say, about 1,200 pounds of that product last year. And so we generally, over the course of the fair, will do about 5,000 pounds of beef total. I think the first half of the fair, we probably did 450, 500 pounds, and we sold out of it on the back end. So I had folks telling me they were coming back for that sandwich maybe a second or third time. So it does seem like it's really picking up some traction. Increase the quantity we're going to do this year, and hoping to sell out again. So come by and try it, or have another one if you liked it.
14: And then something that I think you guys do a great job is working with the livestock exhibitors. You get a lot of those families in here too, don't you?
13: We do, absolutely. I think a big draw is we do give a sandwich to every student, 4-H and FFA, that's showing at the state fair. So that generally will bring the rest of the family in. And I think they probably were planning on coming by anyway, but generally is the way to draw them over to the beef pit before or after they show and head home.
14: And that's just part of supporting the industry, because then a lot of the funds that you get here go to the foundation, which supports those scholarships. And we've talked about this before, but if people have never been there at your meetings, when you do recognize your scholarship recipients, there are so many of them, young people, and they're not just even in Nebraska. Some of them are going beyond the state boundaries and studying animal science and related industries. And it's so exciting that the dollars that we're raising here go on to support so many kids.
13: Absolutely. All of the proceeds that we make from the beef pit will go back to the foundation, go back to those scholarships. This past year, we did just under $105,000 in scholarships. The beef pit has 4 fully endowed scholarships. So we are very thankful for the customers that continue to come, that we can then support those scholarships and those students and promote not just the beef sector in Nebraska, but continue to produce students that then can promote it nationally.
14: Yeah. Bottom line, this is the beef state. If you're going to come visit the Nebraska State Fair, I think you need to go to the beef pit.
13: Absolutely. Come by and see us 10 to 9 every day of the fair. Get a good sandwich. You might see a couple special guests. And make sure you say hi if you come by. We'd love to just hear your story and what drew you to the beef pit.
14: Yeah, and one last final thing. But if you remember listening to this, say hi. Stop by, and you'd love to meet those folks too.
13: Absolutely. Absolutely. Come by and see us.
14: Well, there you go. That is Matthew Melcher. He is kind of leading the crew here at the beef pit on top of his day job as, director of state government affairs. We don't want to let him deal with federal stuff. We'll let somebody else handle that right now. And make sure to come on out and support those folks. This is the Nebraska Cattleman Report on the Rural Radio Network. I'm Steve White.
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22: It is time again for our weekly segment here on the Rural Radio Network, where we focus on the Institute of Agriculture and Natural Resources at the University of Nebraska-Lincoln. Our guests today joining us in the studio include Tiffany Hanghaus, NU Vice President and IANR Vice Chancellor, and our special guest, Matt Spangler, Ronnie D. Green, Professor of Animal Science and Beef Genetics Extension Specialist at the University. So last week, our team reported on the news an additional $37 million appropriation for the USDA ARC Center for Resilient and Regenerative Precision Agriculture, the first phase of which is currently under construction at Nebraska Innovation Campus, where we're broadcasting from today. So, Tiffany, this project continues to be a longstanding partnership between the university and USDA's Agricultural Research Service, which is, of course, our topic today. Congratulations on that news.
23: Yeah, well, thanks, Bryce. It has definitely been an exciting week. We welcomed students back on campus on Monday as we started classes. We were traveling the state. We had the opportunity to go to Palmen Farms and talk about ag tech for Nebraska and how we're a leader. Then we went out to Adams Land and Cattle for their big celebration. And then, as you mentioned, we're really excited about the announcement that was made for additional funding to come in and to support the new USDA ARS National Center. And what our listeners may not know is that we've had a long partnership with our USDA ARS partners. And today I'm really excited to have Matt join us. He's among one of the faculty that's had a long partnership with our team members at USMARC.
22: Let's talk more about USMARC, of course, near Clay Center, Nebraska. Matt, of course, appreciate you being here. Talk about how the U.S. Meat Animal Research Center works with the university and your relationship with it.
24: Yeah, well, USMARC, for those that don't know, is the largest federal research facility in the U.S. It's focused on livestock footprint and swine, sheep, and the largest footprint would be in beef cattle. The reality is UNL and USMARC have had a partnership going back to its inception in the 1960s, and at one time there were actually ARS scientists from USMARC located on campus. Although that doesn't happen anymore, the collaboration is still strong, and I've been lucky to collaborate with them in projects related to genetics really since the beginning of my career.
22: Well, let's talk about some of the recent projects you've been working on.
24: Well, we've got a lot of ongoing projects with colleagues at USMARC. Some more current ones would be ones focused on cow efficiency. We talk a lot about beef cattle efficiency. Usually that's in growing animals, but we have projects related to how efficient cows are out there in extensive range conditions, projects focused on consumer acceptance, particularly tenderness of the beef. And then also projects focused on female fertility, a large driver of profitability. And these projects focus on quantifying how much genetics controls those traits, but then also what are the inherent breed differences among all the breeds that producers can choose from for traits that are important to them.
1: Why do you think this work is important to Nebraska cattle producers?
24: Well, beef cattle producers have the challenge of trying to select for multiple traits at the same time that improve profitability, but doing so with beef cattle that fit their specific management and environmental conditions. And so projects like this help them determine, well, what traits can we actually change genetically? And then of all the breeds we can choose from, which ones help us move our goals forward the fastest? And what's the benefit in crossing those breeds? So the ultimate goal is to provide partial solutions to the beef industry that help them not only meet consumer demand, but improve profitability.
1: So why do you think collaborations like this one are important to the university and to fulfill the overall land-grant mission, Matt?
24: The reality is that the challenges and opportunities that face our beef industry are much larger than any one entity and certainly any one person can tackle. So collaborations with like-minded scientists like exist at U.S. Mark that understand the beef industry, extremely talented at their chosen field of endeavor, are really a requirement for meeting the needs of today's beef cattle producers. A great example of that collaboration is the development of web-based decision support that allows beef cattle producers to enter information about their herd so they can form what we call an economic selection index and select for the traits that improve profitability. And that's a direct result of collaboration with my colleagues at U.S. Mark.
1: Matt, thanks for being here. We appreciate it, shedding a light on some of this important research happening. And Tiffany, we'll give you the final word this week.
23: Yeah, so as Matt mentioned, we're so appreciative of the strong, longstanding partnership that we've had with our ARS scientist. As he talks about, that extends in the beef system to also the cropping systems. One other thing I want to really highlight about that U.S. Mark interaction is the opportunity to work alongside our Great Plains Veterinary Education Center, GPVEC, and that offers just a great opportunity for training the next generation of animal health professionals, animal scientists. It also extends our extension mission, too, in that part of the state. So that's really key also. And with that, I just want to close out and remind everyone, State Fair starts this weekend, and so really excited. And then on September 6th, we'll have our annual ice cream social.
1: Yes.
23: So I hope all of our stakeholders and partners and alums will stop by and see us.
1: It'll be a fun event. Nebraska State Fair underway. Joining us in the studio again, Tiffany Hangmoss and Matt Spangler for this week's IANR Update. Here on the Rural Radio Network, I'm Bryce Duskett reporting.
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25: From the feeding frenzy of wiper on western Nebraska reservoirs to the rush of blue-winged teal over the Playa Lakes, when it happens outdoors, folks, we're going to talk about it right here on Outdoor Nebraska. Hello, everybody, and welcome in. I'm Hershey of your Nebraska Game and Parks, and I get to serve as your guide on our adventures into Nebraska's great out of doors. Well, hard to believe it, but the state fair is here and a whole bunch of fun things happening. We know that it's not too far and we'll be talking about fall instead of summer, but we're going to stick to it. We're going to take a look into the fish here in Nebraska, and particularly the fish that swim in the tank there at the state fairgrounds in the Nebraska Game and Parks into the Nebraska building. And we look into the harvest information program and the upcoming wing shooting seasons that start arriving in days. In fact, folks, the countdown's on. Just days away from the glorious 1st of September, and that to certain hunters means a lot of different things. Maybe it's archery deer, upland prairie grouse, maybe dove season, maybe, well, the teal season just a few days after, and all that good stuff. But it's time to start planning if you haven't already done that. And that includes hunter education, so if you need to knock that out, get to huntsafenebraska.org, and you'll be able to track down nearby classes and options and opportunities as well. Today in the back half of the show, we talk to the top hunt planner as we ready ourselves for the opening days ahead. But first, we get to spend a bit more time on the water and talking about the things that swim underneath it at our state fair fish tank. And we're going to do it with our very own Brad Eifert, District Fisheries Manager. How are you doing today, Brad?
0: I'm doing great, Darcy. Thanks for having me on the show today.
25: Well, I appreciate you taking the time. I know there's never a dull moment for you in your job being a District Fisheries Manager, but it seems to be extra busy because as we roll into the state fair, you guys are doing a little extra work beyond just being a biologist. Have you been attending the fair either through the job or on your own outside of that for many, many years now?
0: I have. You know, I don't have a lot of memories of the fair as a child. I must have been neglected as a child. My parents didn't take me there too often, but I've worked with this agency long enough that I've experienced the state fair back in Lincoln, back in the day when it was back there, and since it's moved to Grand Island, I've been involved with the aquarium here now since about 2014. So most of my memories from the fair all revolve around the aquarium and the fish and that type of thing.
25: And that's one of the biggest draws. I know even staff, me included, we can't hardly pass by the aquariums without kind of slowing down the pace and looking to see what we can see and what kind of unique fish you guys have snuck in there. But for those that haven't seen the new setup, describe the fish tank at the state fair that we'll see this year.
0: The new tank we got, it's about a 30 feet long, 6 feet wide, about 4.5 feet deep, which totals to be about 6,000 gallons of water when it's full. Yeah, it's totally self-contained. It has a full filtration system, and it also has a chiller on it so we can cool the water down and make it comfortable for fish while they're staying in it. It's been a real popular back in the day when it was back there, and since it's moved to Grand Island, I've been involved with the aquarium here now since about 2014. So most of my memories from the fair all revolve around the aquarium and the fish and that type of thing.
25: And that's one of the biggest draws. I know even staff, me included, we can't hardly pass by the aquariums without kind of slowing down the pace and looking to see what we can see and what kind of unique fish you guys have snuck in there. But for those that haven't seen the new setup, describe the fish tank at the state fair that we'll see this year.
0: The new tank we got, it's about a 30 feet long, 6 feet wide, about 4.5 feet deep, which totals to be about 6,000 gallons of water when it's full. Yeah, it's totally self-contained. It has a full filtration system, and it also has a chiller on it so we can cool the water down and make it comfortable for fish while they're staying in it. It's been a real popular exhibit at the Grand Island State Fair.
25: Oh, it has been. Now, I remember the aquarium we had at Lincoln and how tough it was to keep that glass from fogging up and the condensation on there. Not doesn't seem to be near the issue at Grand Island with the new fish tank and all that. But the question that I get, and I'm sure you answered 100 times and will again 100 more times during this year's state fair, is where do you get the fish? Now, I always tell people they're your house during the off season, but
0: right.
25: Kind of walk us through that. How do you guys track down these Nebraska fish to get them into the state fair tank?
0: It's kind of a process, and you're right. Probably the number one question we get at the state fair each year is where do the fish come from? Followed by the number two question, where do the fish go after the fair? And, you know, all the fish that we put in that tank, with the exception of the trout, they come from our hatchery system, but all the rest of them are coming from the wild and are swimming around in your local lakes and ponds just days up to the fair. And so what we'll do 4 or 5 days before the fair is we'll start going out with our electrofishing boat.
25: Uh-huh.
0: And and collecting fish that way. And we get most of them out of either Johnson Lake out by Lexington or the Interstate 80 lakes around the Grand Island area.
25: What are the chances they're going to have a rock bass this year?
0: Well, it's generally pretty good.
25: Okay, good.
0: We try to get one in there every year, but they like to hide out. They don't hang out and display themselves as well as some of the other fish. We'll try to get one for you.
25: Oh, I appreciate it. I consider them the fish of 5,000 casts because they never bite my hook by any means. So you said the most common question is where do you get the fish? Second most common is where do you put them after the fair?
0: Right.
25: I got to assume, though, that people don't understand sometimes once the fair opens, those fish, it's a fish-eat-fish world, Brad. You know that. Do you ever have to add a few extra fish in there because some of those big predator fish, like flatheads or some others, enjoy some of their neighbors a little bit too much?

0: Yeah, we do see a little bit of predation from some of them bigger fish, but, you know, we feed them quite a few minnows during the fair, and so, you know, for the most part, those bigger fish tend to get along during their two-week stay there in the aquarium, and we don't see too many mortalities, but we always get a few.
1: I can believe that. And the third most common question I have is, can Hershey make a cast or two into that tank during the state fair this year?
0: Yeah, we get that question a lot, too, if people want to try to fish in there. And they're more than welcome to come fish them out after the fair is over and help me get them all out.
1: That's there you go. You might have a line of volunteers. Well, Brad, our time's up. I appreciate the opportunity to talk to you and catch up with you. And looking forward to seeing you at the state fair again this year.
0: Yep, we look forward to seeing everybody come on out this week for the 11-day run we have there.
1: All right, folks. Hunters in particular, you've got decisions to make. We hear about your choices when Outdoor Nebraska continues.

0: Vista is very valuable to my dad. The feeling that I have in my heart to know that he's being taken care of and he's got friends there, that's a big relief for me.
1: I was very hesitant in moving in here because I felt like I was going to lose my independence. But so far, I like it very well. The girls at work here are very friendly, and I've got some very good friends here.
2: It's a nice place to be. You can come and go, and it helps me relax and enjoy Mom and know that she's being taken care of and in a good place.
3: These friendships that are made here will last a lifetime. That's what warms my heart.
1: I thought I was too young to come, but life is so much simpler here. I love it here. I have no other way to say it, but this is home.
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7: Welcome back, everyone, to Outdoor Nebraska. I'm still Hershey. As we approach the glorious 1st of September, hunters have choices to make, especially those that are going to be chasing migratory birds. To help steer us right, we sit down with one of the hippest wildlife biologists in the entire agency, one John McKinney, Waterfowl Program Manager. How are you doing today, John?
8: I'm doing good. Thanks for having me on.
7: Well, I appreciate you spending time with us. I know it's a fun time of the year. A lot of things going on. A lot of things will be roaring and ripping and roaring and doing all that stuff here in the days to come. But we've got to talk a little bit about two things in particular: the upcoming teal season, which is a special season for a special species of duck, and we'll have to get a little hip, a harvest information program. So let's first start off with the dates for teal season, then we'll get into some more of the details. When does our early teal season begin this year, John?
8: Yeah, it's coming up here. So our early teal season will be September 5th through the 13th, and so it's going to be a 9-day season this year.
7: And that's statewide, right?
8: Yes, that's correct. So we do have two zones, and in some years where the breeding population is above 4.7 million, we can have a 16-day teal season in the low plains, but this year that population fell below that number, and so it's going to be a 9-day season statewide.
7: Gotcha. And I know we're not alone in experiencing drought. Hopefully things change here in the years to come, but still a unique opportunity. And I often get asked, why do we have this special teal-only waterfowl season?
8: There's three main species of teal. We have blue wings, green wings, and then cinnamon teal. But particularly blue wings, they're early migrators. Their migration's mostly driven by the photo periods of daylight, but temperature can play a role as well. And so they migrate fairly early. And so to give mid-latitude and some northern states a chance to be able to harvest those birds, we've developed an early teal season to be able to get hunters out there and have a chance at harvesting those, particularly blue wings, which aren't as abundant come regular duck season. And so research has shown that harvest rates on teal are pretty low and that they can sustain this early teal season.
7: And like you said, a lot of these teal, especially blue wings, by the time our regular duck season opens up here in Nebraska, they might be in southern United States or even further south and just enjoying the really nice warm tropical weather in which they might winter. We probably have some duck hunters, I'm going to wait until it's cold and snowy and all that type of stuff. Why should hunters kind of, you know, give the teal season an opportunity?
8: Yeah, so it's an additional opportunity to get out earlier before the duck season. And, you know, I'd say myself, teal are pretty tasty. It's a good chance to get out in the marsh earlier. If you haven't been shooting your gun since the season prior, then it's a good way to get back in the swing of things. They can be pretty fast and come in pretty quick. They're good to eat, and the population can sustain an early teal season. And you may not see blue wings in particular during the regular duck season. So it's a good opportunity to be able to target teal.
7: Nice, nice. So wonderful, unique thing we have here in Nebraska. Now, for any of our migratory birds here in the state of Nebraska, whether it's dove, teal, regular duck season, goose season, whatever, you need to have a harvest information program number, or what we oftentimes call HIP, John. Tell us a little bit about that number and what it does for the research and keeping tabs on the populations.
8: Yeah, anyone who hunts migratory birds in Nebraska needs to register for HIP. And so that's residents, unless you're under 16, you got to register for the harvest information program. And then all non-residents, and that's even non-residents who may have registered in their state, they still have to register in Nebraska. And so you can do that through your customer profile on our website. And so what this does is it asks questions about how many you harvested in the prior season, and then that allows the Fish and Wildlife Service to break down those hunters into different harvest strata and then be able to send them surveys. And that's really important because that information we get back on the surveys allows us to estimate species-specific harvest. And so we can generate harvest estimates for species in the U.S. by sending those subset of those hunters who registered for HIP harvest surveys. So it's really critical for us to be able to monitor harvest long-term and be able to, in addition to banding data, be able to get an idea of what kind of impact harvest is having on populations.
7: And here in Nebraska, when you register for your HIP number, your Harvest Information Program number, which is free online, outdoornebraska.gov, just to click the buy a permit, you might have an option. If you are going to hunt during the regular duck season, there's two harvest strategies or choices you can choose from. Tell us a little bit about that.
8: Yeah, so when you go to register for HIP, you'll be presented with an option essentially to choose one of two bag limits. You have tier one, which is six ducks per day with sex and species restrictions. Then there's the two-tier option, which is three ducks per day with no sex and species restrictions. And so you get to choose those. The important thing for early teal season is these bag limits don't apply for early teal season. It only applies for the regular duck season. It doesn't apply for goose season. And so even if you wanted to do the tier two, which is the three ducks per day with no species and sex restrictions, you can still choose that but heading into early teal season, but still shoot your sixth teal. So again, those bag limits only apply to a regular duck season. And so the idea with the tier two option of only three ducks per day was to try to get more hunters into waterfowl hunting, as we're losing hunters pretty drastically. And we've identified that waterfowl ID and complex regulations as being a barrier to entry into waterfowl hunting.
7: There you go. And folks, we're one of the few states that offers that opportunity right now. More looking into something like that along the way. Well, John, I appreciate the time. The insight is most helpful, and we've got a choice to make.
8: Yeah, thanks for having me on.
7: All right, folks, it's always a great time to be outside. Every week we visit with the Game and Parks experts here on Outdoor Nebraska. I'm Hershey, and I'll see you outdoors.
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1: From the Platte Valley Bank Weather Center, I'm meteorologist Eric Height. Partly cloudy skies today with a chance for scattered storms. Highs around 95. West winds 8 to 15 miles an hour. Partly cloudy again tonight. Slight chance for scattered storms. Lows around 61. Slight chance for storms. Tomorrow, temperatures reach up to 91. Partly cloudy. Right now, 68.
2: Thank you, Derek, and good Saturday morning to you. Relentlessly hot, it does seem. But it's Saturday. It's the weekend, August 29th, 2026. You are in hour two of the KNEB Weekend Report, dialed in to AM 960, 103 on your FM dial. Your trusted voice, KNEB. Good morning. I'm Chad Hartshorn. Hopefully the coffee is on. We have a list of birthdays here, a rather admirable list of birthdays. Here we go. And an anniversary as well. Happy anniversary going out to Dawn and Deanne Didier. Dawn and Deanne, hope you have the best anniversary day ever. Next up is our birthday recipients. We have Shane Smith of Scotts Bluff. Happy birthday from your dad, Shane. Martin Marty Widner, of the Agronomy Divisional Manager at Legacy Co-op, celebrating his happy 50th birthday. That's Martin Marty Widner. Happy birthday, Marty. Patty Swanson of Kimball is celebrating her birthday today. From Bridgeport classmates, they seem to know your birthday, Patty. Have a wonderful day today, Patty Swanson of Kimball. Also, Jade Dean. Jade, happy good morning to you and happy birthday to you this morning, Jade. Ryan Knutson. Ryan Knutson is celebrating a birthday today as well. And a good old friend of mine from school days, Kevin Spencer, our Scotts Bluff city manager. Happy birthday, Kevin Spencer. Hope you have a wonderful day. Get out there. Do something fun. Go buy a pair of boots or something. Do something. Treat yourself and your wife with what you would do on a, like her birthday. Go have fun together. There we have it. Our birthdays, our anniversary recipients, and a big shout out because it's tomorrow to my boss here. His brother is celebrating a birthday, Bill Boyer. And Brandon is his brother. Brandon, I'm sure glad that your brother will keep me employed. That's enough on that. We have an on location to inform you about today. We'll be live with KOZY 103 on your FM dial at the Les Schwab's Tires shop here in Scotts Bluff. We'll have Trayton Harrimone from our ranks here. He'll be there from 11 until 1 p.m. today. That is live on location, KOZY 101.3 FM, Les Schwab Tires in Scotts Bluff from 11 a.m. until 1. Trayton will be out there to greet you. Stop by and say hello to Trayton today. I believe that we can move forward into our forecast, or not our forecast, what it did yesterday. Look back at what the forecast brought us yesterday. Well, it was once again warm, 98 degrees at the airport. I'm awaiting the degrees because I didn't get a chance to get over there from Steve, who hopped in there when he knows I'm in here having some issues. But we're doing all right. I'm holding it together. Yesterday's high, 98 degrees. That was at the airport. This morning's low, the lowest it's dropped, is 60. We might be lower than that. Sometimes we are. Normal high for yesterday was 87. So with that 98 reading, that means that we were above average. Our normal low, 54, so we were a little above average as well with our overnight low. Seems pretty common with these days of temperatures of mid-90s to approaching the century mark.

0: relentless heat, as I have made quite clear before. Stay hydrated, stay indoors if you don't have any need to be outside, because it's relentless. It appears that it doesn't want to give up anytime soon. We didn't have any precipitation here at the station. The airport is reporting a trace. Our monthly total here at KNEB for precip is 1 inch and 25 hundredths. The monthly normal for August is 1 inch, 13 hundredths. So we are in the, we're ahead for the month of August. Desperately, well, not desperately, but certainly well enough behind for the rest of the year that we hopefully will see some more rain coming from the sky real soon. Or else, like I've mentioned before, I may just have to get my rain dance out and use it. So we have a peak wind gust from yesterday, easy for me to say, of 22 miles per hour out of the southeast. Our record high and record low temps, 104. If you go back to 1898, they can leave that 104 temperature back there. We'll let them. And then in 1915, our record low temperature was 39. Imagine if you came to work at this hour like I do, and it was 30 degrees less warm. This morning, that would have meant like 30-something, like freezing. Pretty sure I would have had a jacket on. But enough of that. We're moving right ahead. 39 for a low back in 1915. Sun was up at 6:17. It will set tonight at 7:33. Currently, underneath a partly cloudy sky in Scotts Bluff, Gearing, and Tarrytown, 66 degrees. Relative humidity at 56%. Dew point at 50 degrees. Winds out of the north at 7 miles per hour, and our barometric pressure has stayed steady all morning long thus far at 29 and 99 hundredths and steady. So there you have it. We have our on location, we have our birthdays and anniversaries in the rearview mirror. Everybody have a happy anniversary and a happy birthday as well. And Brandon's brother, Bill, stay on Brandon. Or wait, stay on Bill. Bill's my, I'll get you two switched up until I get it right. Anyways, we've got work to do down here at the radio station. I'll be back with your KNEB Weekend Report news headlines.
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0: It's coming up on 15 minutes past the hour of 7 o'clock. I'm Chad Hartshorn with a check of your KNEB Weekend Report news headlines. It's Saturday, August 29th, 2026. On The public is invited to attend Monday's special Scotts Bluff City Council meeting to voice support, opposition, criticism, or other feedback relating to the proposed fiscal year 26-2027 budget. City Manager Kevin Spencer says the city's proposed budget reflects efforts to cut costs while preparing for major capital expenses. Spencer says staff reviewed spending across departments and proposed reductions where possible because of economic uncertainty. However, expenditures are expected to exceed projected revenues, meaning the city will again draw down cash reserves. He says this year's spending is being driven in large part by the proposed aquatic center, while some 2026 projects came in below budget because of supply chain delays, vacant positions, and conservative departmental spending. Elsewhere in the news, authorities in Alliance say a bicyclist was sent to Box Butte General Hospital with serious but non-life-threatening injuries on Thursday morning following a collision with a pickup truck. Police SRO Tyler Sherlock says in a news release that released just before 7 a.m., the Alliance Police and Fire Departments were called to a reported motor vehicle collision at the intersection of 3rd Street and Cody Avenue, finding a bicyclist and a 2013 Dodge Ram pickup were involved. Sherlock says preliminary information found the bicyclist was traveling southbound on Cody Avenue near 3rd, while the pickup was traveling northbound. And as the pickup turned west during a green light, it struck the bicyclist within the intersection. The investigation remains active and ongoing, and Sherlock says additional information will be provided as it becomes available. And finally, Eastern Wyoming College is starting the fall 2026 semester on a high note, reporting a 6% jump in first-day enrollment compared to last year. The numbers come from the Wyoming Community College Commission's enrollment tracker, and college officials say they reflect growing interest in the school's academic programs, career training, and campus life. Leaders credit the growth to ongoing investments in staff, resources, and student support systems. College President Dr. Jeffrey Hawes says the momentum starts with the college's employees, adding that when faculty and staff are supported, students succeed, and that shows up in enrollment numbers. Eastern Wyoming College says it plans to keep expanding its academic pathways, technical training, and community partnerships to meet local workforce needs. Check out our Rural Radio Scotts Bluff app, presented by Regional West. 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
5: 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Dan Bossi is with me. Ag market scored new multi-year highs this week, and this bull run may be in its infancy depending on final U.S. yields. As usual, we'll get to the details after a quick message.
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5: Corn rallied another 30 cents. Wheat futures ended 50 higher in Minneapolis and 85 cents higher in Chicago, and soybeans rallied 45. Big picture themes are supportive still and are as follows. War in Iran is lifting U.S. biofuel margins. War in the Black Sea is lifting forward wheat, corn, and vegetable oil export potential. And droughts in Europe and parts of the U.S. and Canada compound all of these issues. Dan, break down the soy complex, please.
7: Well, Ben, it was another higher week in the soybean market with new contract highs in spot futures. The overall market trend is higher. Central U.S. U.S. weather is concerning, with heat and dryness enveloping much of the central U.S. heading through the middle of September. That has got traders talking about smaller soybean seed size and pod weights, which of course could negatively impact yield. Other news is limited, but China continues to be a strong buyer of U.S. soybeans. Back to you, Ben.
5: Well, grain values have been moving higher since June, but now there's concern that U.S. corn in stocks on September 1st, 2027 will cover only 30 days of consumption. Wheat cash prices globally are beginning to reflect a switch in importer demand from Russia and Ukraine to Europe. We doubt Black Sea grain flows normalize anytime soon. And next week will be pretty hot across the southern U.S., which on the margin is expected to drop U.S. corn national crop ratings another 1 or 2 points. So balance sheets will be historically tight. I'm Ben Buckner, and thanks for tuning in to the Ag Resource Market Watch.
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10: 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I'm Chad Moyer. On today's program, an update with Jane Stone, Director of Domestic Marketing with the Nebraska Pork Producers Association. There's a big event that started this week and goes till Labor Day. That is State Fair. We're going to talk about that. But first of all, just a quick recap on an event that took place at the beginning of August, Jane, and especially with the passing of Dolly Parton, we wanted to recognize this event. It was called Imagine Bacon that was held out in Grand Island. What was that all about, Jane?
11: Imagination Bacon is an event, and it's exclusively to raise funds for Dolly Parton's Imagination Library. We worked with 14 different restaurants at an event out at the Big Iron Event Center out here on the State Fairgrounds where we're at today. And the restaurants created their very best bacon dish and people got to come and sample. They sold out at over 830 tickets. Because of our sponsorship, since 2013, Dolly Parton's Imagination Library has distributed just under 14,000 books free of charge to kids in Hall, Hamilton, and Merritt County. So, it's an event for us where we're promoting pork, with bacon, but at the same time, we're also supporting that community pillar of the pork industry's We Care component.
10: Yeah, absolutely. And like we say, with the with Dolly Parton in the news this week, just good to recognize that event is taking place. And again, the philanthropy of Dolly Parton continues on. Let's talk about the State Fair. This was opening weekend, opening week here. Things started on Friday and, of course, go till Labor Day. What sort of presence does the Nebraska Pork Producers have at State Fair, Jane?
11: Well, we're kind of all over the place. And P.S., I just got done eating an absolutely fabulous slice pork loin sandwich, so just got to tout that a little bit. But we're out here. It's Nebraska's largest classroom next Tuesday and Wednesday in the Raising Nebraska building. We'll probably talk to just over 3,000 kids are expected to come through that building and learn all about Nebraska agriculture. We took on a new sponsorship this year out at the fair. We're sponsoring the 4-H, FFA, and open class swine shows. We'll be out here next Saturday at the open class show. Pork producer Brian Zimmerman will be coming up from Beatrice again this year and his crew. And we're bumping the number up this year. We're going to be serving probably right around 700 pork burgers, during lunchtime of the open class swine show next Saturday. And then on Sunday of next week, we'll be back in the Raising Nebraska building with the fan favorite Chef Nader Farabad from Billy's Restaurant in Lincoln. He'll be on the stage from 1 to 3, just cooking one pork dish after another. And we usually have standing room only for that. So, yeah, we're all over the place at the fair this year, but it's a great time.
10: Yeah, absolutely. To be next to those that are raising the pork. But, yeah, let's talk a little bit about these cooking demonstrations and Chef Nodder. It is just so fun to watch his brain work live time while he's at the cook stove, right?
11: Oh, my gosh. I have trouble making supper for myself sometimes. And he stands up there and makes food, you know, one dish after another, just unplanned. I don't think people realize. He brings a bunch of pork tenderloins already cooked and then just starts creating on the fly. I mean, he literally has no idea what he's making until he starts making it. So it's just crazy. And he's a lot of fun. And like I said, he's become a fan favorite. We have people tell us that that's the reason they come to the fair is to come see Chef Nodder cook pork. So it's a lot of fun.
10: Yeah, absolutely. So again, as we kind of wrap up here, Jane, just the invitation is out, right? During the run of the state fair, be looking for and interact with pork producers and Nebraska Pork Producers Association, right?
11: Yep, absolutely. In fact, we even have in the swine barn, we even have new signage in every single pen designed by Jackie Heinrich on our staff. So be looking for those new signs, too. We're pretty proud of those. But yeah, we're going to be a little bit everywhere. So hope to see you.
10: Absolutely. That's right. State Fair running now through Labor Day. And again, Nebraska pork producers with that presence there several different ways. Nebraska's largest classroom, the cooking demonstrations, and of course, next to the swine exhibitors as well. Jane, thanks for being on. That's Jane Stone, Director of Domestic Marketing with the Nebraska Pork Producers Association. That concludes this week's Pork Industry Report, brought to you by the Nebraska Pork Producers Association. 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

0: coming up on 28 minutes now, past the hour of 7 o'clock. I'm Chad Hartshorn with the check of your KNEB Sports on this Saturday, August 29th, 2026. And opening night at Gearing, it was the Bulldogs falling to Torrington by the final of 15-6. It was a scoreless first half up until the 1 minute 51 mark when Torrington quarterback Drew Kramer had a 10-yard touchdown run to get the scoring started. Gearing would answer before halftime as freshman Jack Judy drove the Bulldogs down the field, connecting with older brother Max on a pass down to the 1 yard line, and then Jack plunged in just ahead of the halftime horn to get Gearing to with 7-6, missed Pat. Torrington got the only points of the third quarter when Jack Judy was called for intentional grounding in the end zone, resulting in a safety. And then in the fourth quarter, it was Kramer again using his legs, scoring on a 9-yard touchdown scamper. Gearing will travel to play at Lexington next week. The Minutemen got a week one win over Holdridge on Friday night. Elsewhere underneath the Friday night lights, the Scottsbluff Bearcats opened their football season with a 21-6 win at home over the Lincoln Pius Thunderbolts. Mason Sherm ran for 147 yards, and he got the scoring started in the second quarter with a 44-yard touchdown run, and then on the final play of the first half, with just 1 second left on the clock, he took a handoff and took it 70 yards to pay dirt for a game-breaking touchdown to put Scottsbluff ahead at halftime 14-6. Pius got their only points of the game with a pair of Ben Warner field goals. Scottsbluff scored the only points of the second half when Daniel Young bounced a run to the perimeter and scored a 30-yard touchdown. Scottsbluff's elite defense held the Bolts without a touchdown while creating a pair of turnovers as both Young and Kobe Strom got interceptions. Cole Dedick was 3-3 on Pats. Scottsbluff will trek east next week to play 0-1 Norris. The Titans lost a slugfest Class B opener against Gretna East. Final score there, 27-20. Taking a look at the Rural Radio Network and what we can expect for today in sports, we'll start with today. KOLT will be having a college football matchup, UNC versus TCU. That game will be played in Ireland. That gets underway this morning at 9:30 a.m. right there on KOLT, AM 690, 101.7 on your FM dial. Coming up later this afternoon on the same station, KOLT, Major League Baseball, will hit the airwaves, Rockies and the Braves. That will get going at 1:30 p.m. for Major League Baseball. At 4:30 later this afternoon, an unusual day for NASCAR, but here over the last several weeks, we've had NASCAR being on maybe Saturdays one weekend, another weekend on Sundays. So it appears that this is normal for their programming. However, today will be the NASCAR Coke Zero Sugar 400. You can hear it on KNEB 94.1, the brand, and the start time for that NASCAR race, 4:30 p.m. this afternoon. NASCAR fans unite. That will be a great race later today. And then at 5 o'clock tonight, college volleyball hits the airwaves, and it's those Lady Huskers. I get a feeling they're going to come out of the gates ready and raring to go like they did last year. They had quite the season last year. We can hear the Lady Huskers up against UNLV today, starting at 5 on KNEB, AM 960, 103 on your FM dial. Coming up tomorrow, Sunday's Sports at a Glance at 12:30. It'll be college volleyball, Nebraska versus Texas at Las Vegas. It appears to me that will be them gals getting around. Oh, they're going to already be there. Okay. 2 days in a row, we get to hear college volleyball with the Lady Huskers. Almost seems like we're being awarded an award for something. But that's okay. We'll take it. 2 days in a row. 12:30, the go time tomorrow, Sunday, August 30th, That'll be Nebraska up against Texas, being played there in Las Vegas. You'll hear that at KNEB, AM 960, 103 on your FM dial. And then Major League Baseball, once again tomorrow evening, Rockies at the Orioles. You can hear that on KOLT, AM 690, 101.7 on your FM dial, starting at 6 o'clock Sunday evening, August 30th. So a pretty much a weekend full of not only football, but baseball, NASCAR, and volleyball. Pretty full slate, I would have to say, in high school football off and running. You know what? I have enough time. We have scores that I didn't get passed along, other high school scores from football from last night. Sydney over Broken Bow by a score of 29-6. It was Mitchell beating Wheatland, Wyoming by a score of 49-19. Minden over Alliance, 26-20. Layton beat Crawford last night, 64-18. Kimball in over Gordon Rushville by a score of 52-24. And then a couple of shutouts. Shadron shut out O'Neill, 16-0. And it was Bridgeport shutting out Wood River, 39-0. And there are your extra scores from last night. Today is, again, Saturday, August 29th, 2026. I hope all of our birthday recipients have a great day. Our anniversary, wedding anniversary recipients have a great day today. It does appear that the sun is going to shine. It's shining in brightly through this window right by the studio. So I'm going to give you all my best wishes for a wonderful weekend. Be well. Be safe. I'll be back in this chair next Saturday without fail. You be good to each other, and we'll talk soon. Bye-bye.
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3: From the Platte Valley Bank Weather Center, I'm meteorologist Derek Height. Partly cloudy skies today with a chance for scattered storms. Highs around 95. West winds 8 to 15 miles an hour. Partly cloudy again tonight. Slight chance for scattered storms. Lows around 61. Slight chance for storms tomorrow. Temperatures reach up to 91. Partly cloudy. Currently 72.
4: Haig bringing you Panhandle Afield, a weekly program about western Nebraska's great outdoors. There is the sound of the bird species that gets credit for inspiring interest in bird hunting far and wide. With the arrival of September, so does the hunting season for the mourning dove, the most popular game bird in America. Some might be surprised that the dove is the most popular game bird, but it's easy to understand why. Doves spend time in all of the lower 48 states, and 42 have hunting seasons for them. Scientists estimate 20 million of these birds are harvested each year, just a fraction of the estimated population of 350 million or more. Nebraska's central location in the continent makes it prime hunting ground for the species. Not to mention, dove is among our first hunting seasons, so satisfies an itch to get into the field. As with other game animals, hunters are wise to pay attention to three important factors when dove hunting: cover, water, and food. With dove hunting, we place a heavy emphasis on the latter two. 99% of the mourning dove's diet consists of seeds such as sunflowers and wheat. They eat upwards to 20% of their body weight in seeds each day. If you can find a spot between a water source and these seeds, you're sure to get in some shooting, especially in the moments just before sunset and after sunrise. Thankfully, dove hunting doesn't require a huge investment, and it's a great way to introduce new hunters to wing shooting. If you're like me, a low shooting percentage may require many shotgun shells, but thankfully the ammunition is less expensive than it is for other game. Camouflage and decoys are a good idea, but both are optional. A dog comes in handy for retrieving birds from thick cover, but because most of the hunting consists of pass shooting, it is not necessary. While one bird isn't going to feed the family, it's tough to beat a grill full of dove breast with bacon. One reward to dove hunting, for me, comes later on. If I can get out and knock down some doves, I find that pheasants and other game birds seem to be a lot bigger targets and easier to hit later in the fall. Unfortunately, here in northwest Nebraska, mourning doves don't stick around long, and it's too short of a season. There are a lot of doves around now, but hunters would be wise to get out early and often. You can learn more about dove hunting and get a small game permit, habitat stamp, and harvest information program number by visiting outdoornebraska.gov and searching for dove hunting. This has been Justin Haig with the Nebraska Game and Parks Commission and Nebraska Land Magazine, reminding you that time outdoors, especially time pursuing America's most popular game bird, is time well spent.
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8: 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Coming up next, the news with Mike Slater.
9: Thanks, Bill. Here's what's happening this week in America. Don't leave your shift early. Not a terrorist attack. Sandusky seeking a retrial. And no more Pro Bowl. That's all coming up. And Bill's going to be here with your message of the day. But first, remember back in March, a plane slammed into a Port Authority fire truck on the runway at LaGuardia Airport. It killed two pilots. Well, the FAA is looking at allegations that two air traffic controllers left an hour early. The two pilots were killed. 39 people were sent to the hospital. Sean Duffy, our transportation secretary, said the vast majority of air traffic controllers are great patriots. They show up for work, complete their full shift, and come back and do it all again. But when a small percentage of individuals take advantage of the American taxpayer, unfairly add additional work to their fellow controllers, and impact the airspace, we have no choice but to act. We will not tolerate fraud, and we will be taking appropriate action to hold folks accountable and prevent unlawful practices from disrupting the traveling public. There were two air traffic controllers at the time of the crash. One was doing the job of two people, and another was coordinating a different emergency at that time. We are coming up on the 25th anniversary of the September 11th terrorist attack. The Canadian Broadcasting Corporation sent a memo to its reporters and editors telling them to not refer to 9/11 as a terrorist attack. The memo said, do not refer to the September 11th attacks as terrorist attacks. Okay, so how should it be reported? The hijackings led to passenger jet crashes in Washington, Pennsylvania, and Manhattan. Passenger jet crashes. This memo came from Bassem Boshra, who's from Egypt. He's the Senior Director of Journalistic Standards and Public Trust at the Canadian Broadcasting Corporation. Jerry Sandusky, the former Penn State assistant football coach who was convicted of sexually assaulting boys for more than a decade, he's going back to court because an accuser is expected to recant his testimony. Sandusky's now 82. He's been serving a multiple decades-long prison sentence. He was convicted back in 2012. Well, an accuser known as Victim 10, who testified at Sandusky's trial, is now telling the court that Sandusky did not abuse him. He said prosecutors coached him in order to steer his testimony and reframe his allegations. He said throughout the pretrial process, he was told that trauma may have fragmented his memory, and it's okay to affirm details you may not recall. The Pro Bowl is no more. Players stopped doing anything in the Pro Bowl game. And then in 2023, they switched to a flag football format, but that was even more embarrassing for everybody. So they decided to scrap it entirely. They'll still pick Pro Bowl teams, but there won't be any more game. I'm Mike Slater from the podcast Politics by Faith. Bill O'Reilly has your message of the day. Next.
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10: Time now for the O'Reilly Update message of the day. I'm thinking about the situation in Iran, as I often do, because it is hurting our country. Apparently, the Iranian president, a secular guy, not a mullah, represents a civilian government, and a parliamentary leader, also a secular guy, want to end the conflict with the United States because it's destroying Iran's economy. Is that true? Impossible to verify. What I do know is that these two men say anything publicly about ending the war, their lives will be in danger. Here are the facts. Inflation in Iran, 90%. Their money is worth nothing. 1 million jobs have been lost there. The Persians are beginning to starve. And that's the U.S. strategy. Make it impossible for the Iranian society to even function. That's why President Trump is waiting. Meantime, the fanatics in Tehran are offering a $10 million bounty to kill Barron Trump. Is that a good strategy? I don't believe so. Now, I don't understand how anybody in the world can have any sympathy for the zealots in Tehran. But some do. I'm Bill O'Reilly. I approve the message by writing it. You can reach me, Bill at BillO'Reilly.com, Bill at BillO'Reilly.com, name in town if you wish to opine. Now let's go to the mail. Larry Walker's here of Vista, Arizona. Hey, Bill, keep up the good fight. One thing our conflict with Iran does, it proves to the world how unstable and evil that country's leadership really is. If you don't know that by now, I mean, come on. Going on what? 30, 40 years? Orlando, New Braunfels, Texas, in the Hill Country. Completely disagree with you, Bill, on President Trump not being able to do anything. Of course he will. By executive order, he can still get quite a bit done. If they lose the midterms, the executive orders will not be permanent, but he can get stuff done. It'll be diminished because every executive order he signs will be challenged immediately in the courts. And then he's going to have to spend a lot of time fending off impeachments and all this other nonsense. Not what you want. Not what you want. KJ Rush, Williamsburg, Virginia, it seems to me, words and actions of the DSA, the socialists, clearly fall under the definitions of sedition, subversion, and major treason. No. You have a right to be a socialist or campaign as a socialist, and that's a First Amendment right. So that's just the way it is. Henry, I wouldn't be so confident that most folks understand what's at stake in the Democratic-Republican brawl. I'm not confident in anything. My job is to inform. Okay? If the folks don't understand what's happening, it's on them. Not my fault. I can't be any more clear than I am. I can't do any more than I'm doing. If they don't get it, they don't get it. And maybe 50% don't get it, don't want to get it. In a moment, something you might not know. You have heard me talk about All Family Pharmacy before, and there is a good reason. 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
10: Now the O'Reilly Update brings you something you might not know. 96 years ago, a baby boy was born in Scotland. By his 30th birthday, he will be known around the world for his portrayal of the fictional British spy, James Bond. Here is the story of Sean Connery. Born August 25th, 1930 in Edinburgh, young Sean was raised in very humble conditions. His mother was a cleaning woman. His father drove a truck. At the age of 16, Connery joined the Royal Navy, but was quickly discharged on medical grounds because he suffered nervous ulcers. For pocket change, young Sean began acting in local theaters. He soon landed some major roles in Oxford and London. Connery was then cast in the movies as Secret Agent James Bond, a popular character created by British novelist Ian Fleming. The first film, Dr. No, debuted in October 1962.
22: I admire your luck, Mr.
23: Bond. James Bond.
10: The movie was a huge hit all over the world. Connery portrayed Bond six more times. He retired the tuxedo in 1983. The Scot remained one of the most popular actors in the world for another 40 years. He appeared in Hollywood's biggest blockbusters, including The Untouchables, Hunt for Red October, Indiana Jones, and The Rock. For his contribution to British culture, Sean Connery was knighted by Queen Elizabeth in the year 2000. Sir Sean retired from acting 10 years later. He died at his home in the Bahamas on Halloween 2020 at the age of 90. And here's something else you might not know. 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So, whenever you see Sean Connery portraying James Bond, he is wearing a wig. 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
2: ABC News, I'm Chuck Sievertson. Crews search for flood survivors at the border between Nepal and China. Chinese and Nepali officials report over 600 dead, thousands missing. In Kathmandu, Nepal, ABC's Britt Clement.
3: A really agonizing wait for the families still standing by for word on the whereabouts of their loved ones. The foreign minister here this morning warning Nepal is on high alert for even more flooding.
2: Total deaths in a Russian attack near Ukraine's capital are at least 37, say local officials. 6 months into the Iran war, gasoline, food, and other prices are higher. Federal Reserve Chair's concerns, says ABC's Andrew Dimbert.
4: Chairman Warsh did express some optimism about the economy, citing solid consumer spending and a steady job market. But bottom line, even if the economy is holding up, if inflation and energy prices stay elevated, the Fed is signaling it may not be done fighting those rising prices, which could mean higher interest rates.
2: Masses of sardines have washed up dead in South Africa. This is ABC News. Fraud charges against a man who allegedly pretended to be a former NFL player and another man accused of pretending to be his banker. They allegedly bilked more than two dozen women out of $1.3 million. They would meet women through dating apps, says ABC's Jacqueline Lee.
5: He portrayed himself as wealthy and either an NFL player for the 49ers or as a wealthy real estate investor. And then Chan allegedly pretended to be his financial advisor. The victims believed they were in sincere romantic relationships with Love. So they invested their money with Love allegedly telling them he wanted to build wealth and a future together.
2: ABC's Jacqueline Lee. Streams of Dolly Parton's music have skyrocketed since the legendary star died on Tuesday. She was 80. According to the industry data and analytics company Luminate, audio and video streams of Parton's music jumped over 2,000%, climbing from 1.2 million to over 30 million in the U.S. Chuck Sievertson, ABC News.
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2: From the Platte Valley Bank Weather Center, I'm meteorologist Derek Height. Partly cloudy skies today with a chance for scattered storms. Highs around 95. West winds 8 to 15 miles an hour. Partly cloudy again tonight.

0: training, do you test it? When that sump pump is on, how long does it run? I had multiple questions this week of people emailed me and said, "Man, I got this sump pump in my basement." One was a basement, one was a crawl space. And it just runs all the time. What's going on? Well, number one, maybe you got a lot of water. Maybe you got a, I don't know, underground river right underneath your floor. We got an aquifer all over the place, and maybe just got a high water table, or maybe your check valve's bad. Lot of people don't think of that. When your pump is pumping water out of the well, the water that is surrounding your home and then finding its way to the sump well, and the sump pump kicks on, engages, pumps the water up a pipe, probably 5, 6, 7 feet tall, and goes up and then discharges out and then shuts off. There's a little valve in that discharge line, kind of like a flapper. Water's pumped up with some velocity, the flapper opens up, the water goes up. When reaches the level in the well, the flapper falls down, the velocity goes, away, obviously, and the water goes away, so the flapper closes and seals it off. But you got it. If that thing's malfunctioning or broken, that water comes right back down into the well and it turns right back on again. And you can just keep repeating the cycle. It has nothing to do really with the water table. It's just that valve is bad. So, just paying attention to those things really can save you. Well, it can give you some peace of mind, I guess, if you find out what in the world's going on. Sometimes it is a high water table, though. It has nothing to do with the malfunction. And there's probably not much you're going to do about it. Maybe add a second valve or a second well to your home. And crawl spaces are always damp. I'll switch gears again. Crawl spaces are always damp. Usually not this time of year in many parts of the country. Usually it's very dry, but this year it's been very damp in some areas and extremely dry in others. Tale of two cities, if you will. But if there is dampness in a crawl space, it's usually coolish. It's dark. And if there's moisture in there's plenty of organic material, including Mother Earth and wood and dust and everything else, that it is a perfect breeding ground for mold and mildews and fungus. So the only way you eradicate that is to change that environment. So many times we say that. I don't care if it's pest or whether it's wildlife or whether it's the fungus and algae and stuff. It's just the perfect situation. Changing that environment will help you control it, maybe even eradicate the problem. So this time of year, really in a crawl space, you don't want any dampness. You certainly don't want any puddling. And quite honestly, you'd like to have the humidity below 55%. If you have any of those problems, you're probably going to have mold, mildew, fungus inside a crawl space, which leads to an unhealthy home. We're breathing that. So we can talk about that too. All right, let me give you the phone number. You go ahead and dial us up. Danny will take your call. We'll get you on the board. We'll have a conversation about what's going on in your home and get you back to work and on that project as soon as we can. Our phone number is 800-823-8255. That's 800-823-8255. One other thing. A lot of schools all back in session. Getting a little darker in the evening, a little darker later in the morning. In other words, we're in the house more than we were maybe just a month ago. If it has been a while, and I always like to, wave the flag here. If it's been a while since you have changed the filter on your air handler, do it. Those flat screen filters are good for about 30 days. The pleated ones, I'm being general in terms, 90 days. If you have no idea when you did it, if you hold it up into the light and it looks dirty, change it. You will certainly increase the efficiency of it by allowing the conditioned air to satisfy thermostats throughout your home. And also, you'll minimize the wear and tear that you're going to have on the unit itself. All right, we'll talk with Scott, little landscaping tips. We'll take your calls. We got it going on. It's another weekend, and you're at home with Gary Sullivan.
1: 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You're at home with Gary Sullivan.
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0: The time every weekend we bring in Scott Berline and talk a little bit about all kinds of things, mainly on the outside of your home, whether it's landscaping, whether it's bushes and trees, whether it's lawns, whether it's flowers. And Scott, you had a really busy week this week. What were you doing? I saw some pictures, but you had a lot going on.
11: Yeah, my day job at the Cincinnati Zoo and Botanical Garden, I run our three symposiums a year. And on Thursday, we had our plant trials day, which is our pretty much our premier symposium. So we had five speakers come in from out of town. And so we spent a week, you know, showing them around, hosting them, having a dinner at my house, having the symposium, doing, other tours and things. So it was a big, but a very fun week.
0: Mm-hmm.
11: Yeah.
0: You learn a lot?
11: Yeah.
0: Even though you were the host.
11: I was the host, yeah. But you always, these are some of the best horticulturists in the world that come speak here. And it's such a privilege to have them. And, of course, I'm eating up anything I can learn from them. Yeah.
0: Sure. So anything you can share with us? I guess when you're talking about, I'm sure you're covering everything from how things do in different zones to changing zones to hybrids of different things. Or was there one thing that really stood out to you that you went, huh?
11: Well, one of the speakers was a gentleman that I didn't know before. He was recommended by Mark Wessel, who is on my show with me today. He's a plant breeder from Salem, Oregon, and he works with irises.
0: Wow.
11: And he gave just enough detail about the breeding process so that it was very interesting to everyone, whether they are hardcore into that or not. Right. And photo after photo of the most shockingly beautiful irises you'll ever see.
0: Really?
11: Yeah, his name is Kevin Vaughn, and he was, he was like just a fun guy. He was like, he started breeding when he was 9 years old, and he's still breeding now. I think he must be in his 70s, and wow. He's still just a big kid. He was, just delighted with his work, and it was so fun to have him there.
0: I've heard different people that breed roses and stuff like that,
11: mm-hmm.
0: and all the varieties. Is there the same when it comes to irises? I mean, is there bazillions of different types? And
11: there are.
0: Maybe an iris of the year or anything?
11: Oh, all of that. Now the irises that you tend to find at the garden center are just a sampling of what's really out there.
0: Mm-hmm.
11: They're the ones that do well everywhere and right. people like and people know. But if you get into the iris world, like a lot of plants, like peonies, like mm-hmm. maple trees, like even snowdrops, there's this subculture that is completely into these things. So there are a bunch of mail order catalogs out there for irises exclusively. And his selections tend to show up in those places.
0: So is that like a hobby out of control?
11: Well, I know he had a day job with the government, I think. But he's been doing this his whole life.
0: Wow.
11: And I think he's making, money at it. He's retired now, so he's doing just the breeding. So it's, I don't know, could be.
0: Yeah, could be. Hey, we were talking, and that seems like a lot what we've talked about this year is just the amount of rainfall. Mm-hmm. And I was talking about fungus and molds and trees and bushes and things like that. But this summer has proved something to me. And tell me where you fall on this.
11: Okay.
0: When it comes to our lawns and our landscaping, if you give anything enough water, it will grow.
11: Oh, yeah.
0: It will grow. I'm telling you. You can fertilize all you want. You can spray all you want. You can mow all you want. You can have the 8-step, 3-step, 2-step, 1-step program. But if you give it enough water, things look pretty good in August.
11: Yeah. Yeah, I'm absolutely amazed at how green my lawn still is. And I don't water it.
0: Yeah,
11: I've
0: not
11: just,
0: watered it either.
11: It looks like it's May out there. It just is green and lush.
0: Yeah.
11: Yeah.
0: So, I don't know. Maybe on years like this, you'd save a little money, huh?
11: Yeah. And you might, you probably have noticed too, but driving along, country roads, not truly country, but roads where there aren't houses.
0: Right.
11: And there's just forest up until the road. The how lush everything is.
0: Oh,
11: and
0: yeah.
11: How the grapevines that get up into the wires and up into the trees just
0: grown too.
11: Have gone bananas. And
0: right.
11: It looks like a rainforest out there.
0: Yeah, I mean, I always trim bushes and stuff and mow grass and all that good stuff. But one of the things I noticed that is a, you know, big like hello is even the trees, the additional vegetation that trees have pushed out this year.
11: Oh, yeah.
0: With lower hanging branches and more clutter in the middle of the tree.
11: Yeah.
0: Which could spell troubles down the road, I guess.
11: Potentially. I saw a tree yesterday planted. I can't remember where it was, but it's not a tree that usually grows very fast and not really well around here even. Mm-hmm. And it was in sort of a stressful site. And yet that had put on like 3, maybe 4 feet of growth.
0: Wow.
11: You know, and that could lead to weak branches down the road.
0: Yeah,
11: we'll have time still to harden off, especially if we kind of dry out now, which it looks like we will.
0: Right.
11: But you might want to, you know, take a good look at your tree and make some selective pruning cuts. Though honestly, that could spur the more growth. Yeah.
0: Yeah.
11: So you know, it's probably best just to kind of look at it for, you know, problematic branches, but otherwise, just hope for the best.
0: All right, fall's coming.
11: It sure
0: one
11: is.
0: Through ten. What kind of fall are we going to have?
11: I think we're going to have a beautiful fall. I really
0: an
11: do.
0: Eight. We'll have an eight?
11: An eight. At
0: All
11: least
0: right.
11: an eight. Yep.
0: Thanks, Scott.
11: You're welcome.
0: All right. See take you. Care. Bye-bye. Your call's next. We'll continue at home with Gary Sullivan.
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19: From the Platte Valley Bank Weather Center, I'm meteorologist Derek Height. Partly cloudy skies today with a chance for scattered storms. Highs around 95. West winds 8 to 15 miles an hour. Partly cloudy again tonight. Slight chance for scattered storms. Lows around 61. Slight chance for storms. Tomorrow, temperatures reach up to 91. Partly cloudy. Right now, 75.
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13: All right, back at it we go. At Home with Gary Sullivan, taking your calls regarding your home projects. 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And Jacqueline, you lead us off. Welcome.
20: Yes, hi. Good morning. Thank you for taking my call.
13: Quite welcome.
20: I drive a school bus, and I know this isn't home-related, but it is my home for 6 hours a day.
13: Right.
20: And it's moldy. And last year I drove a very moldy bus and I got very sick.
13: Mm-hmm.
20: And, yeah, and my doctor, I took pictures of it. I talked to my mechanics. They say don't touch it. And that last year I sprayed it. And I thought I was doing a good job cleaning it. And I think that irritated it really badly. And then it just...
13: Depends what they cleaned it with. You might be right on that.
20: Oh, well, I just used I don't know what they give us. It's a bottle of spray stuff that I just sprayed on and was trying to clean it. I don't know what it is.
13: Yeah, there's different things. Go ahead. But I just want to use this as a caution for people. A lot of times, one thing that everybody reaches for when you have mold, or I'd say most people reach for, is bleach. And bleach won't make it go away. But mold can detect that it's trying to be killed by the bleach. And it tries to mass reproduce, and it shoots all these spores, usually right in the face of the person that's using the bleach on a cloth. So it is dangerous to use stuff like that.
20: Mm-hmm. This one doesn't smell. It has no scent. I don't know what the cleaner is. I can look at the bottle when I go in on Monday and see what the ingredients are. But so I'm driving a different bus this year, and it does have the mold above, right above my head at the... or when the ceiling connects with the windows.
13: Okay.
20: But it's all black up there. I'm taking pictures. As I said, the mechanics, they leave it alone. But I didn't know if I could. I was looking up like Kills, you know, like Kills paint stuff. But could I just paint over it? But that's probably not the best.
13: I don't know. I would guess that the mold will grow through the Kills. Even a lot of products, even like bathroom caulking, if it says, you know, it's
0: microban or something like that. Really, if there's mm-hmm. mold behind it, it can grow through it. It's not going to feast yeah. on it, but it can grow mm-hmm. through it. So, you know, there's mm-hmm. different products, and I talk about them all the time, where it does complete kills on mold. And again, read the labels and follow the directions. But one I would find, you know, pretty safe to use, it's designed for interior use, and it's called Mold and Disinfectant Remover. Mold Remover and Disinfectant, or Disinfectant mm-hmm. Mold Remover. I forget which one goes
1: yeah.
0: first.
1: Yeah.
0: It's made by Wet and Forget. It's designed to be used on the inside. And you literally spray it on. You don't scrub it. You don't bleach it. It will kill the mold. The stain may be there still, but it will kill the mold. And, you know, get online. You can go to Wet, letter N, Forget, Wet and Forget, and take a look at the disinfectant mold remover. Might even be a video on there. And learn a little bit about it and see if that's something you want to give a try. And I'd feel pretty confident it can be used on fabrics and everything else. So that would be one I'd take a look at.
1: All right. Thank you.
0: All right. Good luck.
1: Appreciate that. Thank you for your time.
0: Mm-hmm, you bet. Bye-bye. All right. Again, it's 800-823-8255. Ron, welcome.
21: Hi, Gary. How are you this morning?
0: Doing fine. Thank you.
21: Great. I've got a LP fire gas fire pit that I was given, and it's spalling on the exterior, and I can't find a label, so I can't contact the manufacturer to find out, is it a resin material, or is it a concrete type? Because it's relatively lightweight. So I'm looking to figure out, how do I, in essence, refinish that? Do I use a resin? Do I use a concrete patch? Any thoughts?
0: So is it concrete? You can't tell, right?
21: Yeah, you really can't tell. It looks like there is I'm going to guess it's a resin, because in some of the areas that it's spalled, there is a fibrous, almost, if you think about what they do with concrete, where they'll put a mesh in there, or fencing of sorts to create stability. That's kind of what it looks like. So it looks a little bit like a resin material, not concrete, because it's so heavy. I can't imagine it's concrete. Pardon me, it's so light, it can't be concrete. So I'm kind of at a dilemma. Without a manufacturer, I can't contact anyone to say, you know, what do I use?
0: Unless we got on and Googled for manufacturers that make, I don't know, resin-based fire pits, and see if we can find a manufacturer. I can tell you, it seems weird to me, just by the nature of the fire pit. You know, we got liquid propane. If it's concrete or masonry, and it's outside, there's morning dew, there's rain, and then when we turn it on, that's going to create a lot of steam, which causes expansion, which could cause the surface to crack, flake, pop off, spall, whatever.
21: Right.
0: So I'd lean a little bit more to the concrete end of things, but I can't see it. I don't know if I could identify exactly what it is. One of the things you might do is take a walk in any hardware store. There's usually a section with all kind of fireplace repair products. There's one called Rutland Cement, which is a firebox patch for like fire brick. And just read the label on it, and because that might be a good way to protect that or to patch that. I don't know. There's a couple ideas. I can't tell you exactly what that's made of. One of the things, it almost sounds to me like it's almost like a fiberglass, and I know that's probably not right.
21: Right, but that's a good description of, it's a better description than I had. It is a fibrous material, But what is flaked off, what is spalled, is more of what I would call a concrete flake.
0: Yeah.
21: And these are fairly good sized chunks. I mean, it's whatever the expansion and contraction, I'm guessing it was not sealed properly against the elements. It probably didn't have a cover over it during the winter and such.
0: I mean, it makes total sense how it happened. Like I said, the heat and the moisture pop. So if it is a fibrous firebox material, it could still fail, and then the mistake would be to use a regular masonry patch, which if those bricks or concrete gets hot enough, you would kind of go into the same thing. You would also have to have a cover for it, and you would have to have a kind of that Rutland cement patch to be used where it's kind of heat proof. And I'm kind of winging it. Okay. I'm just,
21: Totally. Same here.
0: Yeah. So
21: yeah, I can use the Rutland. I think I saw that on, as you know, if you look up resin or concrete patch, there's a million different, types of mortars and resin.
0: Right.
21: I wasn't sure if you had any experience with it. I'll look for the Rutland, and the worst case is I'll just apply it, see what happens. If the worst case, if it reoccurs, then I can always find another compound.
0: Right. So the Rutland is mainly used for fire brick repair and stuff like that inside, you know, the firebox. So, it's going to tolerate heat. The moisture issue, nothing tolerates moisture well. So if we can keep that covered when not in use, would be certainly beneficial.
21: Got it. Okay. I'm going to try it, Gary. I appreciate the opportunity to talk with you. Thank you very much.
0: You're quite welcome, Ron. Let me know how you make out. I'd be interested also. And what is that? But my guess is it's a fibrated type of concrete that is used for the fire pit. But again, if you've got a thought on that, happy to take your thought and discuss that. Again, our number is 800-823-8255. Grab a line. Mike, you'll be up first. We'll continue with your calls. You're at home with Gary Sullivan.
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7: ABC News, I'm Chuck Sievertson. About 600 deaths and nearly 3,000 people missing as crews rescue survivors of huge floods at the border between Nepal and China. At least 90 Americans unaccounted for. One survivor from California says she and her husband were at a border checkpoint in a bus when a wall of mud wiping out villages was headed right for them.
8: I just said, leave the bus right away or we're going to die.
7: They ran for their lives. Total deaths are at least 37 in a Russian attack near Ukraine's capital Kyiv, say local officials. Concerned about higher prices for gasoline, food and more, the Federal Reserve chairman indicating no downward trend in inflation could mean higher interest rates. ABC's Stephen Portnoy in Washington.
9: Overnight, President Trump announced a new deal with Venezuela that would have the U.S. taking majority control of much of that country's oil reserves. He says it will substantially lower gas prices.
7: The U.S. threatening sanctions on Iran's trading partners. This is ABC News. Extreme drought and heat in Europe is hurting the fishing industry and related businesses. It's adding to the already high toll caused by problems with energy and water supplies, devastated crops, losses in river traffic, and trade. An inspection contractor found a chemical tank at a Washington State paper mill not fit for continued service 10 months before it failed in May, killing 11 people. That from a federal report. What's safer, smoking marijuana or eating stuff laced with it? ABC News medical correspondent Dr. Darian Sutton.
10: With combustible marijuana, there's the risk of inhaled irritants. It's the marijuana that you smoke. And then with edibles, there's a risk of potency. For example, certain edibles can be highly potent. That can lead to severe and intense effects. That can lead to hallucinations, nausea, vomiting. Also, edibles can be delayed effect and longer lasting and unpredictable overall. And so they have their separate risks. But in terms of understanding which is more risky, the jury is still out on that.
7: Chuck Sievertson, ABC News.
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1: All right, back at it we go at home with Gary Sullivan, taking your calls regarding your home projects. It's 800-823-8255. And let's go to Dwayne. Dwayne, welcome.
8: Thanks, Gary, for taking my call, Gary.
1: Quite welcome.
8: You're welcome. Thank you. Gary, I've got, between my sidewalk and my apron and the apron and the curb, I've got like a half-inch, four-inch gap that I need to fill in with whatever you think would work in that situation. And that.
1: And this is between the sidewalk and the apron?
8: Yeah, and then the apron and the curb.
1: Okay.
8: Yeah.
1: Okay. So the apron's kind of its own little piece, and then where it's adjoining other pieces of concrete, there's a gap. And and how wide is that gap?
8: It's probably about a half an inch, and then I dug it out. It was just dirt in there. I don't know what the original contractor put in there, but I just dug dirt out.
1: Okay.
8: And I bought some of that styrofoam board, but it wouldn't fit in there, Gary. When I tried putting it in there, it kind of collapsed on me.
1: Right,
8: so
1: okay. The first thing you want to do is get a screwdriver, chisel, whatever. Just clean that out the best you can. Scratch, get it down there. Maybe half an inch, maybe more than that. However, you can get that much dirt out of there as you can. And then what you want to do is you want to get a product. It's called backer rod, or you could use, it's basically like foam rope. So one of the brands is called Caulk Saver. The other one's backer rod. And then you take that foam rope and you just push it down with your fingers. Okay. And you get it at least 3/8 of an inch below the surface of the concrete. Okay. And its sole purpose is that you don't waste all this compound that we're going to put in. It's not structurally going to do anything. It's just going to keep all that compound up at that surface. It's going to bond between the two slabs. So it's not a matter of filling it. It's just a matter of getting a good bead in there, and it bonds on the side. Now, there's two types. And almost most of your concrete patching materials companies have both types. You don't use a cementitious material like a patching cement or anything like that. You would use a self-leveling urethane crack sealer. That's exactly what it's called, self-leveling urethane crack sealer. And they also have another one that is called an advanced resin self-leveling crack sealer. So you get two types. They're pretty comparable. I mean, I wouldn't hesitate using either one. The advanced resin is going to be easier to apply. It's not quite as thick, and it is an acrylic. So you'll put it in a regular caulking gun. You'll put a bead or two. It'll level out, dry, attach itself to each side of the slab, and you're done. The urethane, if you use that, it's the kind of the original self-leveling crack sealers, okay? And you got to get an industrial, so a heavy-duty caulking gun, and you got to squeeze a little harder. And it takes a little longer to dry, but it's a urethane. And that's probably the, you know, until this new advanced resins, and there's been a lot of them that have come out on the market, either one will do a good job for you.
8: Okay. All right. Gary, if I ask you one more question.
1: Sure.
8: I've got some stains on my driveway. Do you recommend that wet and forget on that?
1: Depends what the stains are.
8: It's I think it's some of the driveways in the shade. I think it might be maybe a little bit of mold or something growing on it on the surface.
1: Sure. I just used some this week. So the wet and forget, it comes in a concentrate, and it also comes with a hose end sprayer.
8: Mm-hmm.
1: So you can mix it up and put it down with a tank sprayer, or you can attach the bottle to the hose end and just spray it. You just wet the whole area, and you're done, okay? And I did a patio that's out back on the north side. It was getting all black, and it was mildew and mold. And I sprayed that, I think, Tuesday. And I was telling my wife this morning, I said, look at that. It's not perfectly clean yet. It takes sometimes 4 to 6 weeks. But I'll tell you what, it's about 60% right now after about 3-4 days.
8: Wow. Okay.
1: So it does a good job.
8: Okay.
1: Easy to use. Spray it on, forget about it.
8: I've used the bottle stuff. I had some mold on my siding on the north side, and it did a great job on it.
1: Yep.
8: So I'll probably use the
1: If you got the same stuff, just drench it right down there, and you'd be good to go.
8: Okay. All right. Well, Gary, thanks for answering my questions. You have a great day.
1: All right. You're welcome. Thank you. Bye-bye. A common problem when we're talking about the sidewalk to the curb, back to the driveway, the driveway to the garage floor. You get movement. There are different slabs poured at different times, and there's settling that takes place. And sometimes it doesn't just settle straight down. Sometimes it settles down and back. Okay, and it gets to be that gap. Don't, no matter what you do, don't use something that doesn't have high adhesion, number one. 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The advanced resin's easier to apply. The urethane's tougher to apply. I still kind of lean to that, maybe because I'm old. I don't know. That's the one I used to always use, and it served me well. But in all seriousness, the advanced resin self-leveling concrete patch does, or leveler does just as well as the urethane. All right, so I want to clear that up. Conrad, you'll be up first. If you'd like to join us, do so. You're at home with Gary Sullivan.
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3: ABC News, I'm Chuck Sievertson. At least 90 Americans are among about 3,000 missing in the catastrophic flooding at the border between Nepal and China. Officials in those countries report about 600 deaths. Crews are rescuing survivors, ABC's Britt Clennett in Kathmandu.
4: The number of missing people skyrocketing. Among those, at least 90 Americans, like Siddharth Venkatachalam's family.
5: They were, like, excited for this trip.
4: He says he spoke with his mother just hours before the flood, but she, her husband and sister are still missing.
3: At least 37 people have been killed following a Russian attack near the Ukrainian capital of Kyiv, according to local officials. Jury deliberations are set to resume on Monday in the Lindsay Clancy trial in Plymouth, Massachusetts. She is accused in the deaths of her 3 children. The new chairman of the Federal Reserve is indicating that interest rate hikes might be in the offing if prices do not start coming down. This is ABC News. Vaping may not be the cigarette alternative you think it is, says ABC News medical correspondent Dr. Darian Sutton.
6: Important to understand, nicotine in and of itself is not good for our health, and it can be severely harmful, and it's highly addictive. And some of these vapes have enough nicotine to accommodate up to 20 cigarettes. And I think that type of understanding is not known because it's so easy to use. Also, when you're using nicotine, there's a risk of inhaling irritants like fine metals, fine particles, and chemicals that are in the aerosol. So it's so important to understand that although it might not be as risky as a combustible traditional cigarette, there are still true risks that can affect your health.
3: Dr. Darian Sutton, accused of using inside knowledge to make bets on the prediction market Cauchy on what President Trump would say, a former White House teleprompter operator has been ordered to turn over more than $100,000 in profits and pay a $65,000 fine, part of a settlement with federal officials. Chuck Sievertson, ABC News.
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3: From the Platte Valley Bank Weather Center, I'm meteorologist Derek Height. A mix of clouds and sun this afternoon with a chance for scattered thunderstorms. Highs around 95, winds out of the west, 8 to 15 miles an hour. Slight chance for scattered thunderstorms tonight, 61. Slight chance for storms tomorrow, high of 91, a mix of clouds.

0: Okay.
1: See, the faucet itself, too, another thing you got to remember, that what you're seeing is the handle or handles. But in most cases, those are also connected to a framework of that faucet behind the wall, not just behind the fiberglass, but behind the wall. And then it gets to a question of, do you have access to behind the wall to disconnect that existing faucet?
0: Yes, okay. If I can't, if I look at another option, is it possible to find a company that would have like the same toilet?
1: No, I don't think they would have the same toilet. I will say that you might call Miracle Method and see if some of the things in that bathroom can be painted. It's Miracle Method. We'll continue with your calls at home with Gary Sullivan.
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13: From the Platte Valley Bank Weather Center, I'm meteorologist Derek Height. A mix of clouds and sun this afternoon with a chance for scattered thunderstorms. Highs around 95, winds out of the west, 8 to 15 miles an hour. Slight chance for scattered thunderstorms tonight, 61. Slight chance for storms tomorrow, high of 91, a mix of clouds and sun. Currently, it's 84 degrees.
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4: ABC News, I'm Mike Dabusky. Urgent rescue efforts continue after a glacier collapse in Nepal prompted devastating flooding this week. ABC News foreign correspondent Britt Clenett is in Kathmandu.
5: The death toll now rising to more than 600 as teams work night and day to find any survivors. Soldiers carrying 350 people trapped inside the mud-filled hydroelectric dam tunnel to safety. And teams using bulldozers to scoop through the rubble in the hope of finding survivors, but mud and rain hampering efforts.
4: A Russian drone attack on a warehouse outside Kyiv has left at least 37 people dead. Ukrainian President Volodymyr Zelensky said in a statement overnight, Ukraine cannot be left alone in finding solutions to defend against such strikes. And President Trump has announced a new deal with Venezuela aimed at lowering oil prices. According to the president, the U.S. will take control of billions of barrels of oil reserves, which he says will substantially lower gas prices. This is ABC News. A dangerous heat wave is headed towards the eastern half of the country, and it's already hot in the west. Here's ABC meteorologist Leslie Lopez.
6: We have heat advisories from Los Angeles all the way down to San Diego. We have excessive heat warnings in the Inland Empire moving all the way out towards areas of Arizona. The good news is some of this heat is going to start to come down by next week. Monday, 83 degrees in Los Angeles will feel great. However, this heat dome is shifting out towards the east, so places like Texas, Oklahoma, and eventually moving out to the far east will be experiencing very hot temperatures. Some of these temperatures are going to start to climb into triple-digit territory.
4: Austrian police are now on the hunt for two men who they say stole a diamond necklace that once belonged to Egyptian royalty. The 200-carat necklace was swiped from a museum in Vienna. Authorities say it was a 1939 Van Cleef & Arpels collaret formerly owned by Egypt's Queen Nazli. It was sold by Sotheby's in 2015 for $4.2 million. Mike Dabusky, ABC News.
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18: From the Platte Valley Bank Weather Center, I'm meteorologist Derek Height. A mix of clouds and sun this afternoon with a chance for scattered thunderstorms. Highs around 95, winds out of the west, 8 to 15 miles an hour. Slight chance for scattered thunderstorms tonight, 61. Slight chance for storms tomorrow, high of 91, a mix of clouds and sun. Right now, it's 88 degrees.
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0: captivating and amazing achievements by your fellow Americans. 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
1: So pleased to be joined by Michael Earls. I can't wait for you to know more about him and his story. So he is a tech geek. I'm going to call him that. I don't know if he likes that terminology, but he's an engineer and he's worked all over the world, places like Singapore and India and Dubai, and oh yeah, in the United States too. And he's had some really interesting jobs and been on the front lines, really, of cutting edge technology when it comes to things with IT, etc., and across the board. And I love what his website says about his books, because he's written three brilliant books. Three books on direction, clarity, and the human side of technology. Now, I just told you, he's all about technology, but he's concerned about the human side. So he's written Finding Direction in the Age of AI, Wired for Purpose, and my new favorite, The Digital Compass. And all of them bring you, I think, to the point in your mind where you're embracing technology, and I think AI too, but where is the human side of all of this? Where are we as humans? And plus, he's a kid from Ohio who almost drowned on a sailboat, which was my fantasy to be on an 18-foot Hobie Cat somewhere in Aruba. He did it, and he did it with his stepdad, and luckily they survived, so you're going to hear about that harrowing tale. Michael, thanks so much for coming on.
2: Hey, I appreciate that. Thank you so much. That was an incredible introduction. He made me laugh because I kept thinking, like, oh my God, that 18-foot Hobie Cat. Those were memories that I will not forget, and you're right. I used to travel the world. People would ask me, what did I do for a living? And I'm like, I traveled. And they're like, why? IT brought me everywhere. And that was the best thing about IT and the whole outside sales world, of just learning the different cultures, learning what's around me, and bringing a little bit of me, you know, that little human side of me with it, was always fun. So thank you so much.
1: Nice. And we'll get into that. How did you first get into technology in the first place? I mean, like, I said the kid from Ohio. What was it that pulled you in that direction decades ago?
2: Yeah, so the story most people don't know, I was working at a hospital. I was a lab technician, so I used to draw blood for a living. My stepdad's a physician. And he's a techie physician. And what I mean by that is, this guy can read a book and memorize that book. One day he says, you know what? I need my own EMR. EMR is electronic medical record. So he starts writing his own. I'm like, how? How can this guy go see patients and write code at the same time? He's just brilliant. But he's got an engineering background, so the electrical engineering crossover really works with the body, on how the body works. And, you know, I call it the yin and yang, but he might not call it that. But that's just how things work. And then he started that whole kind of technology trend in the house. But before that, I was always that little tinker guy. So I would tinker around, play with things, take computers apart. I didn't know what I was doing, but I'm a hands-on person, so I always like to use my hands to learn and to play. And then he kind of enabled me to do a little bit more. And then I ran into an old friend of mine. So I was working in the hospital, going to school for nursing, and it was right around 2000. I know it sounds kind of long ago, but my buddy said to me, he goes, man, you got to leave nursing and come work for me. Come work at my startup. I'm like, what's a startup? What are we doing? And he's like, Cisco routers, internet. I'm like, sounds so exciting. And then from there, I went and took a couple classes, some certification classes on Microsoft, on Cisco, which is the networking gear. You know, everybody knows Microsoft, so not like like the Windows operating system for servers. So I started kind of learning those things and trying to figure out where my niche was. You know, I've always learned, you spend half your life at work, you better enjoy it. And at that point, I fell in love with it. So I started working on his EMR, building that up. But then I transitioned over to work for this company called ViperLink, and they renamed it to Darwin Networks. And it

0: a startup in the 2000s, and it was all about deploying wireless. So you think wireless today is everywhere. It wasn't back then. And I'm not talking about cell phone wireless. I'm talking about like computer wireless, like wireless systems. And we did this whole point-to-point technology. And I was learning about routing. I was learning about how to interconnect components together, networking technologies and routers and firewalls. And I actually learned how to make cables. So you think like the old cables and putting these ends on them. Oh, such tedious work that I'm like, people get paid to do this? So then you think, these data centers today have thousands of people doing that.
1: Right.
0: I'm doing it like one-offs, you know, when we start to deploy this stuff. And then it got so crazy that we were growing as fast as possible. We were trying to grow and be in 50 states in like 180 days.
1: Wow.
0: And I'm climbing towers. I wasn't tower certified, but I'm climbing up a 200-foot tower, helping him mount equipment on the wall, helping mount equipment down in the basement. I'm like, I didn't know what I was doing. But I think the key here is I was willing to use my hands. I was willing to jump in and learn. And I said yes to everything. Sure, I'll go do that. Sure, I'll go do that. Why? Because I wanted to learn. And that's how I got started. Yes, we lost our funding. I had to transition out. But it was like the best time of my life. It's a fast-paced environment. It was just, we're spending money like crazy. And I learned so much in that short amount of time, which was about 2 years, that it was just, it was so much. And then I loved it. That's what really got me going. I love nursing. I love the patient care aspect, but technology and that, two different worlds. You know, they both use my hands, but I think the other difference was is that my passion just wasn't there. And passion for technology and how fast it changes was. And that's what really got me hooked at that time. You know, that hook, line, and sinker, and I haven't looked back.
1: And what's so interesting is, and there's a lesson for people out there, is you weren't afraid to take the leap because you really did like nursing. Hey, steady job. Maybe you work your way up. Things look good. Stepdad is helping you, all that kind of stuff. And then you take a big leap, right? Because you're a tinkerer. So you take a big leap. And you said it. You're spending money like crazy. And eventually, poof, that's out. So now you're out of a job and have to find a job. But because you're a learner and you have all those skills, you have the kind of skills people want. So the lesson is, if you're curious and you learn, you can land on your feet, right?
0: Yeah, exactly. I think that's the biggest thing is be curious, be adventure, you know, don't be boring. I always say, be curious, don't be boring, and keep that mantra of learning.
1: Right.
0: And I think that's what people lose out on. They forget about that. And I learned so much at that point that has really pushed my career forward, sometimes backwards, but that happens. From there, I went and worked at a hospital for a couple years, and I was like, hey, I'm going to go from being a customer to moving to be a vendor. And that means like a person that is a consultant. And then I was able to do that. And I worked for this great company out of Chicago called Nexum. And I met an incredible mentor there, a guy named Fraser Davison, who taught me how to be me. You know, taught me that people want to listen and people want to be curious and people want to hear you speak. Took me a long time to figure that out. And he kind of brought that out of me, is that be a technology evangelist, talk, and bring your experiences. And then, I've worked at the top companies in the world, Cisco, HP, NetApp, Microsoft, F5, these top huge companies. But I've also worked for the small companies, you know, the ones that have 10 employees.
1: More on the technology world with Michael Earls on the flip side.
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1: Friends, thanks so much for joining us for this conversation with Michael Earls, our special guest today, who has an incredible background in technology and how that all started is so fascinating. And we're going to take you down this road where Michael and I, where you get the human side of him, because that's the part of what he talks about in is the core of really his message, cloud, AI, and the human side of leadership, where authority lives when systems move faster than people running them, is what's there when you open up his website, which is michaelearls.com. And he's written three books, which is Finding Direction in the Age of AI, Wired for Purpose, and of course, The Digital Compass. So Michael, you've worked all over the world, where you've been in Singapore, India, Dubai, all those really, really interesting places and doing some really interesting things, no doubt. How many, I'm curious though, how many of the companies you work for, we heard, you know, the big companies you work for, but how many startups did you work for?
2: I've worked at six different startups. Three have crashed. Three have sold. And one actually got me to India. So the company I worked for was based out of India. And not Indiana, India. And people are like, where are you going again? I'm like, India. Yeah, it's a 25 plus hour flight, you know, hour Chicago, 20 hours to Dubai. Spent some time in Dubai and then another about 5 hours to India. And the one thing I did not get to do when I was over there, which I wanted to do, was ride the train between cities. If you've ever seen the videos, people jump on the train, they're on top, they're hanging on to the side, you know, they're doing like this and they're, you know, they're talking and they're like, I wanted to go see that.
1: Right.
2: But they told me it's not safe. You know, I'm like, right. Okay.
1: So
2: I flew.
1: Yeah. So you, the 25 hours, what flight? So you get there. What's it like working with the people? And what was it like navigating that?
2: The first thing, and I probably shouldn't say this out loud, but there was a difference in smell. Something that I'll not forget is just, you know, in the States, we've got running water, we've got sewers. They don't have that. You talk about a very poor nation in terms of
1: infrastructure.
2: Infrastructure. Yeah. Thank you. Yeah. That's what I was looking for. Infrastructure. And, you know, once Britain left, some of that infrastructure just kind of stayed stagnant. And but people just live with that. They don't care. That's just what they're used to. And then but one thing I learned was the people were incredible. Is that I got to go to three different offices in three different states. I was in Chennai, Coimbatore, and Bangalore. And, you know, the people were engaging, friendly, very smart. But one thing I learned is they're very young, too, is that their education system is really focused on driving technology as, you know, down to kind of grade school level, you know, and teaching them relevant technology, teaching them, you know, not just the Queen's English, but America's English, and kind of forcing that into them. And that's how they learn. That's how they're brought up. But I also learned there's hundreds of them everywhere. There are more people I've never seen in my life in India. And then, I was craving one night. I was reading the menu and it said, oh, it was pasta with a cream sauce with fresh mozzarella. And I'm like, oh God, fresh mozzarella sounded so good. I'm a foodie. And you can't eat that. You have to eat everything that's cooked. So you can eat bananas if you want fruit, but everything else has to be washed just because parasites and, you know, because they don't have central water,
1: right.
2: A lot of these buildings will have like little water towers on them, and
1: right.
2: That's the water for the building.
1: And wow.
2: Yeah, so I learned so much about, one, culture. Our culture is way different than ours.
1: Right.
2: space, and then just technology, just how infused technology was in them without having that huge infrastructure that we have.
1: Right.
2: Which is so crazy. And then I spent a week there in three different cities. And then I was also, so Dubai is a whole different story. So, you know, infrastructure heavy, technology heavy. You can eat and drink anything over there. And then you go to Singapore, it's the same story. You can eat and drink anything over there. Infrastructure is incredible. And, you know, the one thing I loved about Singapore when I was flying over, I looked out the window. I've never seen so many cargo ships in my life. I mean, if you rich like watch Crazy Rich Asians, you're like, oh my gosh, it's really true over there.
1: Right, right. Oh yeah,
2: yeah.
1: I know too. Yeah,
2: mm-hmm. Yeah. And it's just
1: see all those. Yeah, it's insane.
2: It's so insane. And then I've never seen. So I went from like, because I was in London and Paris before I went to India, and you know the infrastructure, the language barrier, and then you go to India, and then you go to Singapore, and it always reminds me of the first time I traveled international for work. I was working for that company out of Chicago, Nexum, and the guy, my boss, says to me, "What languages do you speak?" I'm like, "English." He goes, "Good. You got a passport?" I'm like, "Yeah." He goes, "You're going to Belgium tomorrow." I'm like, "For what?" "Just to go make sure things are done." I'm like, "But I don't speak." Dutch. He goes, "You don't need to speak Dutch." So the first thing I ever learned was English and IT is everywhere. IT native language is English, regardless of where you work.
1: Right. And it's Spain anywhere, right? It's
2: anywhere. Yes.
1: Yeah.
2: Which is insane.
1: Right. When you think about it, because you think about all the different languages, why wouldn't that be in another language? But if it's the universal language, then you're in IT in America or somewhere else, you can call or talk to other people and you're on the same page, especially with a global company.
2: Yeah, exactly. And that was like this huge light bulb that went off. I'm like, oh, wow, I didn't know that. So then, you know, I started traveling so much internationally. I started covering Eurasia and I spent a lot of time over there. And then I started covering US and Asia. And then, we had some products coming out of China, and it's like, hey, I need to talk to those guys. They at least had a translator, a guy that would translate a Mandarin into English. But majority of the folks I speak to is just native English. It might be broken English, but it's native English, especially around IT. A router and a router is about the same thing. So it works. But that was the exciting thing about, you know, I'd say being curious is like I said, I never said no. Actually, I did say no one time when they asked me to go to China. I said, nah, I'm okay. Outside of that, I went every trip I possibly could go on. And I learned as much as I possibly can everywhere I went.
1: Coming up next with Michael Earls, we talk about a blended family after divorce and dealing with caretaking at a very young age of a brother almost killed in a car accident. That's next here on the show.
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9: From the Platte Valley Bank Weather Center, I'm meteorologist Derek Height. A mix of clouds and sun this afternoon with a chance for scattered thunderstorms. Highs around 95, winds out of the west, 8 to 15 miles an hour. Slight chance for scattered thunderstorms tonight, 61. Slight chance for storms tomorrow, high of 91, a mix of clouds and sun. Currently 88.

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1: Technology evangelist Michael Earls joins us. He's the author of three books. We're talking about family life, and the family suffers through a divorce. What was that like for you?
2: Divorce is always miserable. And I was about fourth grade, my father was a traveling sales guy, sold insurance. He always would joke around his little black book, and my mom would have other things to say about it, but he would tell me that little black book was around pay phones, where you can get coffee, little things like radio stations, things you take for granted nowadays.
1: Right.
2: And I set one radio and my Sirius, and it goes everywhere with me. And at that time they got kind of a heated divorce. We always joke as a family that it was like the old cartoon. So my mom would take, my dad had these paintings he loved. My mom took a couple of them and just smashed them over his head. And he's like, "Oh, you want that painting? Bam!" And you're like, "Oh my gosh!" And my mom's Italian, so she's got that fire underneath her blood, or in her blood, I should say. And my dad's Irish, and he's always been very calm. And he would just calmly take that painting off, throw it away, pick up all the glass. And, as a kid, you're sitting on the steps watching that and you're going, "Oh my gosh, is that how things are supposed to be?" And then, things kind of transition when you get a little bit older. And parents finally got divorced. My dad found a girlfriend he lived with. She had a son, and he kind of spent a little more time there. And my mom got remarried. But in between then, my brother actually had a head injury. So my brother had an accident. He was a passenger in a car. We were all heading to a soccer game, indoor soccer game. And there wasn't enough room in the car. So there was already five people in the car. I said, "I'll wait for the next car." And I know. So my brother wasn't driving. He was in the passenger seat. There's three guys in the back, the driver, my brother, and three other guys. And then another buddy of ours picked me up. We were heading to go play, indoor soccer. And they never showed up. And we couldn't figure out what was going on. And you think of, there was no cell phones back then.
1: Yeah.
2: How do people actually know what's going on? And we get a call at this place called the Sports Mall that there was an accident, and they're all at the local university. And so we're all like freaked out. We don't know what to do. So we leave. We start heading that way. My mom tells a story from a little different angle, which is she's walking outside, taking a walk with the dog. There's an ambulance that goes by. It's a busy street. She likes to say a little blessing over the ambulance, not knowing her son was in that ambulance. And then she got the call a little bit later. We all met at the hospital, and the driver was okay. He had some nerve damage in his arm. The three people in the back, one went out the back window. The two stayed in. And then my brother, they're not sure if he went out the passenger window or the windshield. So what happened was the guy was screwing around in the car, slammed on his brakes. The car flipped forward three times, and he was ejected out. And then kind of broke. If you look at him, he's got this dent on the side of his head. But my brother was supposed to die three times. He is. So the story with him is that he was in a coma for months, and then they slowly kind of brought him out. And, he had tubes all over everything, because what happens is when that brain swells, it can't go anywhere.
1: Right.
2: Your skull doesn't change. And so they have to drain all that fluids out. But, you think the amazing thing is you look at it and you go, one, I wasn't in that car. Two, somehow everybody heard about it. When you think of the old telephone game, we had so many students. I was a freshman in high school when this happened. He was a sophomore. I have an older sister. She was a senior in high school. And then all of a sudden you're like, how did all these friends know about this accident? They're all at the hospital. Long months of our life. And at that point, if I fast forward a little bit, is that the doctors told my mother my brother would he wouldn't grow, he wouldn't scale, he would be this. And they gave her a book and says, here's what he's going to be capable of doing. And that's it. Anything outside of that, no. And she's, you know, a strong woman. She says, hell no. He's going to be doing more than that. So once we finally got him home, I had to teach him how to do all those things again. Eat, brush his teeth, wash his hair, you know, things that you're not, I'm a 15-year-old guy having to teach my older brother, who's 16, 17, how to do all those things again.
1: Wow. You
2: know, how to go to the bathroom, how to clean yourself up. And you're like, oh my gosh. Now there's some in-between stories around that.
1: Right.
2: And I think the funniest story was he was put into this assistant living place. I was supposed to teach him those things. We ended up pulling him out because all he learned how to do was make toast and cereal. And there was a movie at the time called Strange Brew. You probably don't remember. It was like a bunch of Canadians.
1: No, I remember it. Yeah.
2: Yeah. They were trying to get free beer, and he watched that all day long. And I'm like,
1: oh, wow.
2: And that's all he spoke. He didn't know anything else. That's how he spoke. Everything was in, you know, like free beer, and, you know, it's still a memory of mine.
1: Right.
2: So we pulled him out and worked with them. He's married, has a stepson, has a good job. Now, there are things that happen with him is that his memory is not the best. Short-term memory. He does have some health issues. But if you look at what he should have been versus what he is, you know, it's the power of one prayer, and then two, it's ambition and saying, I'm not going to live with that. We're going to do something different.
1: Wow.
2: And that was my mother pushing that always in us, is that you can do better. You can be better.
1: Wow.
2: And that kind of transitioned into we found my stepdad. And my stepdad's at a doctor. We were looking for a doctor that says, who's not going to put him in that box. He was divorced. He has some kids by his ex-wife, and they just hit it off. And he's been amazing. You know, it's like my dad was kind of down here a little bit, spending too much time with his ex-wife or his girlfriend and her son, while my stepdad was trying to get in. And, you know, me being in the middle, I describe it as, yes, I had a brother, but the real male in the house outside of the stepdad is that somebody had to figure out, how do we actually get those things to work? Which is, mom's got another man in the house, got sisters, and I'm going to have to be that kind of translator in between to help make things work. You know, still establish relationship with my father and keep that going, establish a new relationship with my stepfather, and making sure that, you know, there's equal playtime. There's a real relationship driven approach on both those sides.
1: Right.
2: That wasn't easy.
1: But it worked.
2: A lot of fights. Yeah.
1: Yeah. Yeah. But it worked. Wow. And thank goodness for your mother not listening to take this booklet and this is all he can do. Because of all of you, he and himself, he went way beyond that, which is tremendous.
2: It is.
1: Right?
2: It's amazing when you think about that. And I always describe it as my whole world changed because of that. My high school career wasn't the way it was. You know, my high school life, my college life was a little bit different. But at the same time, I wouldn't be who I am. I wouldn't be me because those things infused how I am.
1: Right.
2: And, you know, we all have hardships. And some of us, you know, live in that misery. And, you know, I'm on the other side of the world. I'm one of those guys that's always, you know, half full, never half empty. And the world's my oasis. So I always look at that and they go, I got to make the best of this.
1: As we continue our conversation with Michael Earls, our guest this week on the show, learning from three different men, the value in that, and a freaky accident in Aruba.
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1: We're back with Michael Earls. Michael, you talked about the male influences in your life. Your father died a few years ago, but what did he teach you?
2: He taught me the value and the beauty of flowers. So if you look at my house, I've got flowers everywhere. I just love flowers. And then I've got orchids all over my house. My house is filled with some type of plant. He started teaching me how to make bread, how that's supposed to feel, what kind of flour to use, and then, you know, how to do something with my hands. And so I always look and I go, one taught me about caring and loving flowers. The other one taught me about flour. And then those kind of tie in hand to hand. But that's how I fell in love with both worlds. And right, it's really me at that point. And then, you know, my father-in-law, which is a funny story, is that he taught me something totally different. My dad was hands-on, touch-feel kind of guy. My stepdad is a bookworm. He could read something and teach me. And my father-in-law was like a man's man. You know, he's the guy that's, you know, walking around in a white t-shirt and jeans and work boots. You know, he did excavation. So it's a different... a man image for me is that, you know, my dad was very soft-spoken. My stepdad's very, you know, knowledgeable engineer. And then I got this guy down here going, you know, have you ever used a chainsaw before? No, I don't know how to start a chainsaw, you know? I'm like, okay. So I had these incredible influences in my life. And the craziest thing when I think about it, they never gave me a speech. You know, they didn't say, you got to do it this way. It was, I'm going to teach you. Watch me. Learn and use your hands. And that was the incredible piece, is that it's all about learning and doing and using your hands to do all those little things.
1: Right. Learning and doing. All right. We could talk about this all day long.
2: I know we could.
1: You got to give us a short version of this, though, because I even set this up. I said I would love to be on an 18-foot Hobie Cat, because I learned how to sail when I was a little girl on a Sunfish. But there you are with a Hobie Cat with your stepdad, just the two of you. You're in Aruba. The buildings are tiny. And what happens?
2: I'm going to give this short one, but he read a book one day. We're in Florida. You talking about your little stunt, Sunfish little sail. I think that's what it was. But he says, I want to learn how to sail. We're in Destin, Florida. He finds this little book. He reads it and goes, I'm out of sail now. So we went out on that little stunt, starfish, whatever it is, a little small boats. We sailed a little bit. And, you know, we love vacationing in Aruba. We're in Aruba one day and he goes, let's go sail. And I go, okay, let's go sail. So we get up, re-rent this boat, and all they had was an 18-foot Hobie Cat. And he's like, we can do it. I go, yeah, we can do this. We go out, we come right off the beach, perfect, no issues. We're like, oh yeah, we know what we're doing. You know, we're so confident we know what we're doing, and start zigzagging, going up and down. And then all of a sudden, I was like, I want to get that spinnaker out. So that's that front sail. We had the mast up, and why don't we get that spinnaker up? And I started getting it out of the bag, get it up, and it came out. It was beautiful. We're just cruising along. And then he says to me, you know, in his kind of engineering way, Dr. Way, you know, if we don't get the mast rope out of the rudder, we're going to flip. And I'm thinking, that's not my job. My job is like, I'm manning the lines, I'm at the spinnaker. Your job's the main mast and the rudder. Well, it's all tied up. As soon as he said that, we did a whole complete flip. You're holding on, like, what is there to hold on to?
1: Nothing.
2: And I landed on the mast line, which is like a metal line. And I'm thinking, like, I'm touching my leg. I'm going, am I bleeding? What's going on here? And then so we're like, okay, let's be calm. We both got life vests on. So we said, let's flip it. Oh, yeah, we're confident. Let's go ahead and flip that thing back. And we're holding on. And we decide to flip it. We flipped it into the wind. So what does that mean is the wind's pushing at it while we're trying to flip it back. So in Aruba, there are always 20 to 40 mile an hour winds. And we're pushing a sail against a 20 mile an hour wind. We finally get it over. We're exhausted. And you know what we forgot to do? Yeah, we forgot to get the mast line out of the rudder. And what does this thing do?
1: It just flips.
2: Off. Oh, no, it just takes off.
1: Oh, it took off because you didn't do those lines. Yeah.
2: The mast is up. The
1: Jennifer's
2: down, and we just take off. And we're not on the boat.
1: Oh.
2: We're holding on for dear life. And we keep going further and further out. And, you know, when you look, you think, like, how many miles out was I? You know, if I look it back in my memory, you know, was it 3? Was it 5? I don't know. But I can tell you the buildings are like this big. And normally they should be, you know, gigantic.
1: Bigger. Yeah.
2: Bigger. You're like, oh my gosh, where are we? And we had to make an executive decision because we couldn't put each other back on. We were so tired. We could, like, we're strong, but we couldn't put ourselves up. And he said, let it go. And I wrote a story about that because it's the hardest thing in life to do is to let go. And, you know, I look down and I go, holy, the moment I let go, and he's pulling me saying, let go. Because I didn't want to let go. I'm like, no way. I'm not letting go of this thing. And that thing takes off even further. And then eventually flips. They found this thing at about 10 miles out. And, you know, what do we do? We're stuck in the middle of the ocean. Let's say 5 miles out. We have to swim back.
1: Right.
2: And he's an Olympic swimmer, missed the Olympics by like hundredths of a second. Okay, he's a little older now. His stroke's the butterfly. My stroke is doggy paddle. And we're trying to swim back with our life vest on and doing this and this. And then eventually we get close enough that in Aruba at the time, there was a certain area for jet skis. They're trying to keep that traffic down. And we found some Americans not paying attention to the rules. They ended up picking us up on the jet ski and drove us in. And then we went and we told the people we rented the boat from, and they're like, but you did so good. You flipped the boat back over. And then we're like, yeah, the boat's out there somewhere. And they're like, who was watching us? Oh, she went on, break. Well, who's supposed to watch us? Yeah, that's a great question. We don't know. So then they went, jumped on those jet skis, found the boat about 10 miles out, brought it in.
1: Wow.
2: And, the best part is my wife. So I'm walking back with my stepdad, and we run into my wife and my mother. And, in between there, my wife saying to my mother, I think something's wrong. They've been gone way too long. I'm like, and they didn't believe our story at first. They're like, oh, okay, it's a fishtail. Y'all didn't flip that. There's nothing wrong. And like, we're beat. We're worn out, beat up. And I turn around, I go, look at my bruise. I had this bruise like this big. It covered my whole thigh because that's the part that hit the mast. And she goes, right. Oh my gosh, you weren't kidding. We're like, no. Then we walked back to the rental company and did some paperwork. But we're like, this is true. This is like one of those moments in life that, how often do you get to flip a boat? How often do you get to bring it back? And then how often do you say, let it go?
1: Right. Wow. What a story. What an incredible story.
2: Oh, my gosh.
1: We just have a few minutes left.
2: Yeah.
1: And I wanted to talk about, you've got the digital compass, Wired for Purpose, Finding Direction in the Age of AI. Your family has to be very proud of that. Published author three times around. I mentioned this at the top. When people read these books, and your latest is the Digital Compass, people can go to michaelearls.com and you can find all this information out there and grab these books up. What do you want them to know?
2: What I want them to know is find a way to be human first. I talk about direction. I talk about your North Star. I talk about being lost. And I think the biggest thing that comes out of it is we lose that human interaction, that human element, because we're so enticed into this digital world. And that digital world is your phone, your computer, all your social medias. We forget there's other people out there around us. And that's what I want them to remember is bring back that human side, the emotions, the intelligence, the connections. Be connected again. Enjoy the coffee. Enjoy the wine moments. Go do a wine flight. Go be with people again. And that's what I want them to remember.
1: Perfect place to end this. Michael Earls, thank you so much for coming on. I'm Kate Delaney. Thanks for listening. Back next week with another inspiring story.
0: Thank you for joining us for another awesome episode of Amazing Americans. Be sure to join us right here at the same time next week for more great stories on Amazing Americans.
4: 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I just want to warn you, traffic is tough out there.
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18: ABC News, I'm Mike Dabusky. President Trump overnight announcing a new deal with Venezuela aimed at lowering gas prices. The president says Venezuela has agreed to provide the U.S. majority control of more than 65 billion barrels of proven oil reserves. But Gas Buddy's Patrick DeHaan says there remain some big questions.
19: This is certainly not a sure deal. And I think that's what oil companies are going to be evaluating, is the long-term survival of this deal. Will it stand up to Venezuela's constitution? Will there be new elections and the new regime thinks differently? There are still a lot of concerns that oil companies would have before they again start to spend billions of dollars in Venezuela.
18: The average price for a gallon of gas now sits at $4.06 in the U.S. The death toll in Nepal is rising, with now 675 people dead in that country from this week's flooding. Seven more people are confirmed dead in China. And at least 37 people were killed after a Russian drone attack outside Kyiv, Ukraine overnight. This is ABC News. Virginia is removing Confederate statues from a public park in Richmond, including one of Confederate General Stonewall Jackson. Democratic State Senator Mike Jones.
20: We have a right to say this is how we wish to be seen as a commonwealth and even as a city.
18: The statues will be relocated to nearby historic battlefield sites. Marijuana use is on the rise, and while it is legal, it's not without risk. ABC medical correspondent Dr. Darian Sutton with more.
21: With combustible marijuana, there's the risk of inhaled irritants. It's the marijuana that you smoke. And then with edibles, there's a risk of potency. For example, certain edibles can be highly potent. That can lead to severe and intense effects. That can lead to hallucinations, nausea, vomiting. Also, edibles can be delayed effect and longer lasting and unpredictable overall. And so they have their separate risks, but in terms of understanding which is more risky, the jury is still out on that.
18: I'm Mike Dabusky, ABC News.
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2: From the Platte Valley Bank Weather Center, I'm meteorologist Megan Mulford. Slight chance for storms this afternoon. Otherwise, sunshine mixed with clouds at times. High temperatures reach up to 95. Winds out of the west, 8 to 15 miles an hour. Partly cloudy skies again. Tonight, chance of thunderstorms. Lows dip down to about 61. A mix of clouds and sun. Tomorrow, slight chance of thunderstorms. High temperatures reach up to 91. Currently, 88.

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2: This is Handle on the Law, marginal legal advice where I tell you, you have absolutely no case. Okay, there is up in the Norway area and halfway between Svalbard state, which is the northernmost part of Norway, and the Arctic line, this is an island between Norway and the Arctic Circle, and that's Svalbard. And there

0: his name yet, but we will. He has been fined for sounding a foghorn that woke up a sleeping polar bear. Happened earlier this month, and someone used, it wasn't just a foghorn. It's the foghorn that's used by ships, that booming, low-pitched horn, usually reserved only for maritime warnings. And it was aboard a vessel that was sailing in a fjord in that area. $5,000. And who issued the fine? The governor of Svalbard, because it is prohibited. There are laws, specifically environmental protection laws in Svalbard, that say it is prohibited to, quote, unnecessarily disturb, lure, or pursue polar bears, which are protected by international law by 1973, since 1973, because they are endangered. And the laws also say no one can get closer than 984 feet, give it 1,000 feet, because it's in meters, from a polar bear between July and February. Between March and June, the typical mating season, that increases to 1,600 feet. And so you can't wake up polar bears in Svalbard. About 3,000 of them live in that entire region, the Barents Sea region. And there are only about 300 that live in Svalbard. And the reason that the bears are so endangered is the ice has melted to such an extent up in the northern regions of the Earth that the polar bears are having a hard time going out and eating, because they go on ice floes. And they jump from floe to floe and hunt seals. And there are few floes left. And so you have these polar bears that are starving to death, little ones that literally starve to death very quickly because there's just no food. Okay, so what's the takeaway here? If you ever go to Svalbard, do not use a horn to wake up polar bears. Actually, you don't want to get close to polar bears because, oh, they seem half cute and they're drinking Cokes and all that. In the commercials, they eat people. And I mean, they'll just eat you, and you're going to lose against a 1,500-pound polar bear. Okay, let's do it. Start with phone calls. Nash. Hello, Nash. Welcome.
1: Hello, Mr. Hanlon. Good morning.
0: Yes, sir.
1: I currently was in a car accident not too long ago. I'm working with one of your Handle on the Law lawyer advocates. Okay. And I wanted to know, basically, more or less, not a problem with the company I'm working with, but I wanted to know more or less, is it worth holding out while the lawyer I have is trying to give me a better deal for my towed car?
0: Yeah. Yeah, it is, because the lawyer knows a hell of a more about this than you do in terms of the value, what the insurance company is going to pay. Because the lawyer knows, how the insurance company works, may even know the name of the adjuster. Good, experienced lawyers know all of that. So what you do is simply ask, do I hold off? And the lawyer will either say, yeah, I think we can get some more money, or this is probably the best you can do. You're not going to get much more money. And if you are, it's going to be incremental. It's not going to be very much. So hold off. And if you have a good PI lawyer, which is why I created handleonthelaw.com, they know exactly. It's not just, they don't just shoot in the dark. They don't just shoot from the hip. They know. And that's why, yeah, I would argue that you absolutely hold off. Let me see where my icon is. All right. There we go. Got it. Oh, hello, Ann. Hello, Ann. What can I do for you?
2: Yes, we live in a mid-sized to large city, and we had our house built on a court, and most people, you know, keep their cars in their driveways. Well, there's one neighbor in the court that's been parking 1 to 3 cars all the time in the court. It's very tight, you know. And I've called the cops twice on him. The first time, I think the car was moved. The second time, I don't think they did anything. The neighbor's kind of a redneck.
0: Yeah.
2: Is my impression of him. What would be my next step?
0: Okay, well, it's real simple. I ask you the question, is there any ordinance or if there's a homeowners association, which happens quite often.

0: single-family dwellings in a neighborhood. I lived in one. I didn't even know there was an HOA. If there is nothing to be said, no ordinance, then it's legal to park. And the only thing you can't do is park for more than 72 hours. And the other thing is, if your neighbor has six cars and it's legal to park and takes all the spaces, once it's legal, there isn't much you can do. Now, what can you do? Can you get hold of a five-gallon tin of gasoline?
1: I have thought of that.
0: Okay, you want to go and just accidentally have this thing torched. It's kind of hard. Anybody sees you, and everybody has a Ring camera these days. But you have to look at the law. You have to find out, is there an ordinance?
1: Sure.
0: Is there a local ordinance?
1: Yes.
0: If there is, then they're violating. Now you're dealing with the cops, and they don't want to show up. Last thing cops want to do is show up with this kind of complaint. But just push it. Push it, push it, push it, push it. And at some point, they're going to get so tired of you calling, because it's legitimate. You calling. This is not a crazy person calling the cops for no reason. This is legitimate. And the cops should do. I'm sorry. Go ahead.
1: Well, I can do that. I usually call the non-emergency number.
0: Yeah, you can't call emergency.
1: So just keep calling.
0: Keep calling. Just give them as much pressure as you possibly can, keeping in mind that cops do not like those kinds of phone calls. I mean, they don't. They don't. Okay, talking about car accidents, that we do all the time. And you notice that previous caller talked about how the lawyer he had came from handleonthelaw.com and is doing a great job. 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
11: I thought I was too young to come, but life is so much simpler here. 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

0: Welcome back. Handle on the law, marginal legal advice. Morris. Hello, Morris.
1: Yes, good morning. First of all, I want to wish you a happy birthday. I'm only about a month older than you.
0: Oh, okay. I appreciate it.
1: I'm on Medicare, and I have a situation here. Last year in December, I lost my vision, most of it. And I became desperate, and then I was with Alignment Health Optum Plan, and I need to see an ophthalmologist immediately. Their answer was, you can't. We're going to make an appointment 3 weeks from now, not knowing that they're floater ophthalmologists. Anyway, I says, I'm desperate. I cannot see. And I called Medicare immediately to change health plans. And I got a hold of the ophthalmology that's related to UCLA, to the Jules Stein Eye Institute. And I asked them, what health plans do they take? And they said, United Healthcare only. Situation developed that I couldn't change. Once I changed to United Healthcare, I wanted to go on with the health plan in the ophthalmologist in Pasadena, and the enrollment period was over. So I couldn't change. Meanwhile, United Healthcare is billing me $75 a month surcharge to go on a special plan, which never materialized. Never got a primary care doctor. Never was even able to get the eye drop I needed.
0: All right, got it.
1: And I want to take him to small claims court now because...
0: No chance. What you're doing is, what do you want? How much money? How many months did you pay your $75?
1: 4 months.
0: 4 months, and they never saw you?
1: No.
0: Well, you know what? Let me take that back. Maybe you can sue them in small claims court. Now, they're going to argue that the health plan that you have does not cover our ophthalmology coverage. Nope, because we only take A, B, and C. But I'm, from what I understand, correct me if I'm wrong, you do have the plan that they accept. If I'm not, am I right about that?
1: That's correct. But
0: And then they refuse to see you, so to speak. See, that's a phrase.
1: That's correct.
0: Well, see here. I can't say that either because you're sort of blind. So you can argue saying I had the insurance and you didn't even bill the insurance. And this is what you accept. You accept this plan. So, yeah, you're out 4 months. You're out $300. I'd sue him. Sure. I think you're going to be OK. And then the other issue is, I'm assuming you canceled that plan or looking for something else, or have you had them agree with you that they should cover? What are we doing here 4 months later?
1: Oh, I canceled their plan in January once I realized.
0: All right, All right, so you're out $300, and they shouldn't have charged you, and you should collect. Absolutely.
1: All right. Thank you very much.
0: Oh, you got it. I got to tell you, he listens to me, and that was actually pretty good advice. Mm-hmm. You know, that's scary stuff. I don't know what's happening there. I'm getting some weird stuff back on the computer. Brian. Hi, Brian. Welcome.
2: Hey, how are you?
0: Yeah. What can I do for you?
2: I had an agreement with an ex-girlfriend to pay back $80,000 after we broke up over a house. So we wrote a promissory note to each other, which I wrote. Got it notarized for, so I paid $40,000 up front and to pay up, the rest of the $40,000 over the span of 1 year. So after a couple of payments during that year, she tried to change the terms of the amount.
0: Okay.
2: So with her doing that, I decided to want to take this to a court to get this more official and to get this,
0: Why would you want to take it to a court?
2: Because I was afraid that I was going to pay her the whole 80 and she was going to try to change it up again.
0: Yeah, well, she can't change it up. So you owe her what the original amount is. So what are you going to sue her for? You pay the money that you agreed to. What are you going to go to court for?
2: No. I was going to let her, because she was threatening me that she was going to take me to court.
0: Okay, then let her do it.
2: Money, so.
0: All right, then let her do it. She's not going to get it. She's not going to get any more money.
2: So what I did was I probably paid her like maybe a total of like 55. So I stopped all payments to her.
3: Okay, so you're in breach. So you're in breach, Brian.
2: Right. I am because she wanted more money.
3: It doesn't matter. You're in breach of the original contract. She could ask for $1 million. That doesn't change the terms of the contract.
2: Right.
3: You're in breach. Okay. Now what?
2: So then I told her, okay, fine, then I'm going to go ahead and not pay anymore and just go ahead and take me to court.
3: Okay,
2: and
3: we'll settle this in court. So what's your question?
2: So how long is that promissory note, what's the statute of limitation of that? Because I haven't heard back from her in 2 years.
3: 4 years.
2: 4 years.
3: She has 4 years to file a lawsuit against you.
2: Okay, yeah, because I haven't heard back from her, which I think...
3: Well, that's fine. Then you have... Is there interest on the note?
2: No.
3: Okay, so, I don't know what to tell you. You know, all you do is owe the rest of the money, and that's it. And she can say all day long, you owe another $100,000. And you go, okay, terrific.
2: Right.
3: I'm going to pay you the rest of the note. That's what's written. And you can change it all you want. It doesn't change anything. If I sell if I sell you a car for $10,000, and I have a written agreement, and I pay $5,000 pursuant to the agreement, and I pay pursuant to the terms, I can turn around and say, you know, I've changed my mind. It's $20,000 now. Okay, you can say whatever the hell you want. It's $10,000. That's the written agreement. Okay, but you have to adhere to the agreement, which you didn't, so you breached. So she can sue you.
2: Sir, let me add to that. At one point, I came with the rest of the money in total, right, which would have added up to 80, and she refused to take it.
3: Okay, well, then you've made the offer. You put it aside. Now, do you have proof that you offered the rest of the money? Is there a copy of a certified check that she refused to cash?
2: No, I have it in a text message with her response saying no.
3: Well, that doesn't mean you came up with the money. But if you can prove you had the money, then she's going to go no place. Judge is not going to give it to you because you were ready, willing, and able to pay, and she said no. Matter of fact, you can even argue that she turned it down completely, that she doesn't want any more money. I mean, there's an argument that you can bring into court, but it depends on the text message. It depends on a whole bunch of things. And for you, you wrote the note on an $80,000 loan. Wow. Did you at least go to the internet and pull a promissory note off the internet?
2: No, it was all handwritten, and we called it.
3: Yeah, you're a genius. All right, good for you. You know, excellent.
0: Oh, I get calls like this. Bill, my privacy has been invaded. My privacy has been violated on the internet. What privacy? Yeah, you don't have any privacy. None of us have privacy. It just doesn't exist. I mean, I can find out everything about your home address, where you work, where you bank, what you buy, where you buy it, court records, accident history, your DMV records, your credit score. I mean, it can go on forever. And so what do you do to protect your privacy? Well, there is a company out there that does exactly that. 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This is Handle on the Law.

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5: From the Platte Valley Bank Weather Center, I'm meteorologist Megan Mulford. Slight chance for storms this afternoon. Otherwise, sunshine mixed with clouds at times. High temperatures reach up to 95. Winds out of the west, 8 to 15 miles an hour. Partly cloudy skies again. Tonight, chance of thunderstorms. Lows dip down to about 61. A mix of clouds and sun. Tomorrow, slight chance of thunderstorms. High temperatures reach up to 91. Currently, 88.
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0: And welcome back to Handle on the Law, Marginal Legal Advice. Oh, we got a couple of really good ones here. Kathy. Hi, Kathy. Welcome.
1: Hi.
0: Yes.
1: The city claims administrator has already sent the obligatory notice of rejection for a claim filed against the city. There's not a lot of money involved. It's only $2,800. Is it a frivolous lawsuit to file in small claims court against the city?
0: No, it isn't. But the problem is they're not going to let you into small claims court, because when you send a complaint into the city, you have to go through all of the administrative levels. That's the law. So you have to appeal it, then you have to appeal it again, and then appeal it again. And when you finish with your last appeal, then you can go to small claims court. Now, suing the city is no joke, because they'll kick it up immediately into superior court. And the other thing is the fact that that you have a frivolous case, or they say you do. Every lawsuit is a frivolous case as far as the city is concerned. You literally can have a city arborist, you know, chop down trees, branches on city property, and you're walking by and they chop your leg off. And when you sue them, they'll go, you got another leg. You can hop. So you have to go through the appeals process. And then when you're finished, you take the city. I'm sorry. Go ahead.
1: I can't find anybody who can tell me what that process is.
0: You got to go on the internet. You've got to go online. Also, they're not going to help you. No one helps you anymore. It's kind of crazy, except Social Security does. Actually, Social Security does a great job. It used to be a horrible agency. The DMV also helps you. And there are certain cities that do a good job and certain cities that do not. Jill. Hi, Jill. Welcome.
2: Oh, okay. Hold on. I got to pick up my phone.
0: Yes, you
2: okay.
0: Do. That's the phone, yeah.
2: My father, happy birthday, by the way. My father, you there?
0: I'm here.
2: Oh, okay. My father passed away in May of 2022. He was 85.
0: Oh, my goodness. Was he 112?
2: No, 85. And so
0: he was 85. How old are you?
2: I'm 64.
0: Ooh. Okay.
2: Okay. Yeah. You're getting up there.
0: Yeah, so, you are. Okay. You sound like it too. Maybe you're 112. Okay, go on.
2: No.
0: Oh, okay.
2: And so wait a minute. Let's focus here. Okay. I have a half sister and I have a half brother. Okay. The two of them lied and said that there was $66,000 and that we would split it three ways. So they gave me $18,000, but she actually went on your show, and you know, I know it was her, and she said that the estate was worth $550,000. And you told her, well, what's the birth order? And she said, well, she's firstborn. And then you said, well, you know, that's for spite. Now, that's actually what. So I called her on the phone, and now she's not taking my calls. And I said, did you go on Bill Handel on the Law, and the estate's $550,000? And now she's not talking to me.
0: Ooh, okay. Now, and you want to know what to do about it?
2: Yeah.
0: Okay, you go to a trusted estate attorney who is immediately going to file a lawsuit against her. I'm assuming she's the trustee, right?
2: Oh, yeah.
0: I got it. So she screwed you. All right. And so you're going to go to a trust and estate lawyer, and you are going to sue for breach of fiduciary duty against her, and the fact that she violated the terms of the trust as a trustee. And here is the reason you think she has, because she admitted on a legal show, don't mention my name because they're going to laugh at you. She admitted on a legal show that she had $550,000 in the trust. And you recognized her voice. Now, is that enough? It's certainly enough to open it up. But clearly, you've been screwed. The trustee has completely screwed you over. So, you've got to get a trust and estate lawyer. You have no choice on that one. And if it's true, oh, man, do you have her? You bet. All right, Stephen. Hi, Stephen. You're up. Welcome to Handle on the Law.
3: Yes, thank you for everything. I have a unique case. I was on oxycodone from a broken back in 99. I'm a disabled vet at 75 years old. And I was at a dealer for my wife's car, and a guy convinced me to trade in my truck and get this car for my wife, but my wife didn't want the car. So there was another dealer that supposedly was sympathetic to vets that was going to help us out. So we went, took it down there, and they wanted that car really bad. And so we were in there for 8 hours, and totally, I can hardly remember this because I was so high on oxycodone. And so after that point, we found out that we couldn't afford the Ranger that he put us in. So we took the Ranger back. There was like 15,000 miles on it, and we gave it back to him, but we took pictures of everything on the truck and that. So now we've got a zombie collection agency is trying to collect the difference for where they sold the car at a jobber. But before they sold it, they stripped the tires and they put dents in it and everything.
0: All right. Okay. I got it. So the argument is you've been defrauded or you were taken advantage of because you were higher than a kite on oxycodone. And also, how old are you?
3: 75.
0: Okay, so you also have elder abuse, a case for elder abuse. So what you get to do, and I do this all the time because I certainly don't practice this, and I refer people to lawyers, but those are the questions I have. You get to go and see a lawyer. Now, here's the good news, is there are tons of organizations out there that help the elderly because elder abuse is so prevalent. How much money do you have, Stephen?
3: But basically zero. Everything is taken care of. I'm
0: on
3: disability.
0: Oh, good. So you are okay. You're on disability, on Social Security, so you don't have a pile of money in the bank or assets or any of that, right?
3: No, I don't.
0: Okay, good. That's good. Okay, so you're going to qualify. You are going to qualify to have one of these lawyers who represent people for either no cost or low cost, and inevitably these sometimes are major firms that give their share of pro bono or free work as a public service. And what ends up happening with these are lawyers whose parents have been screwed over and they're truly motivated to help out. So go online and throw in the search words, elder abuse, drug addiction, coercion, duress, and pro bono, free legal, and you throw all those in, and you'll probably get you'll get some response, and you should be able to find someone. Now, finding someone if you've been injured in a car accident or slip and fall, that's easy because there are zillions of lawyers out there that will do that immediately, and you don't pay any money for that either. Because what ends up happening in the world of personal injury, no money up front, and the lawyers simply take a percentage of what they get for you. 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

0: All right, let's do it. Welcome back. More Handle on the Law, marginal legal advice.
1: All right, Dan, welcome to Handle on the Law.
2: Good morning. So I just spent 7 days in the hospital, had a shared room, and on the fifth day realized, hearing a conversation, that my roommate, who was an active felon involved in a high-speed pursuit evading police, got injured, got admitted a day or so before I did. And my question is, I mean, is that somebody that should be isolated? I mean, every time a nurse or a doctor came in or insurance came in, I had to verify all my information.
1: Well, all you need to verify your name, right?
2: Name, date of birth, address for insurance.
1: Wait. You had to give address every time as opposed to just the first time where they have your address?
2: No, sir, not every time. But when insurance came in, it was like a 20-minute conversation with this person 4 feet away from me.
1: No, I understand. But, you know, should they have done that? I mean, they do. Probably not. So what kind of thing? So you have a felon that now knows your name and knows you have insurance and has your address. And
2: my birthday and all the conversations I had with clients and family.
1: He can get that in 2 seconds on the internet. That's the point. So let me ask you this. Assuming you're right and they're in the wrong, okay, what do you want? What would you like?
2: Well, I don't know if the hospital has any responsibility for securing my family safety and or my asset safety.
1: Sure they do. Of course they have responsibility for you. Well, not your assets, but certainly securing your family safety. Now, you're going to connect someone coming in and saying, what's your name? What's your date of birth? And now that fella next to you knows what that is. And then somehow, if you get injured or hurt or you're robbed later on, you would have to establish that was what caused it. You'd have to put a causal connection together. And, you're in a semi-private room and they're going to ask you what your name is and your birth date anyway. The issue is asking you for do you have insurance? Yeah, I don't think that's a problem. Your address, maybe. But I don't think they're violating, and certainly no HIPAA violations, because that has to do with medical information.
2: Which was discussed in that 5-day stint next to this gentleman.
1: What was discussed?
2: Oh God, all sorts of different. I mean,
1: Find out that it was a felon next to you?
2: 5 days after I was admitted.
1: Okay, and he was convicted of what?
2: I heard he was evading police and talking about a probation officer putting him back into prison.
1: Okay, what does that
2: so
1: do? Let me ask you something. How does that translate into your being at risk?
2: Again, it's an unknown. I mean, he's
1: a felon.
2: You can't
1: do anything with unknowns. I mean, it could be, it might be, I don't know, he's now got my information, so he could rob my place, and he could put my, it doesn't work that way. I understand that it's not fun, a felon next to you, he probably tells the greatest jokes in the world, too. All right, Donna, welcome to Handle on the Law.
3: Yes. Thank you. I was on unemployment, and then I got a notice saying that it was canceled for unreported income for around $3,000. I'll try to make it short. So when I tried to find out who the income was from, they said I should know. So I contacted in different time frame, but I contacted Social Security. They don't give you your itemized employers or where the money came from anymore unless you pay $144. So I couldn't do that anyway. So eventually I went into the office and a gentleman pulled that year for me and gave me the information. And it was from three class action suits that were previous employers. EDD had consequently.
1: Okay, it doesn't matter. But this was 11 years ago.
3: Yes.
1: They're asking for money that they paid you 11 years ago.
3: No, they asked for it way back then.
1: They asked you then for the money. Okay.
3: Yes.
1: And you left it at that because you couldn't pay the $144.
3: Well, I left it at that because they wanted the whole year's worth of unemployment. They said I owe $28,000 for $3,000. And I just freaked out.
1: Okay. They said, they said because you got a $3,000 income, you shouldn't have gotten any unemployment. We want it all back. All right. And so what happened?
3: Okay, so,
1: what happened, Donna?
3: So it obviously it's increased with interest. I was garnished wages from the state franchise tax board.
1: You've got to go to Donna. You've got to go to a hearing on this one. Man, I got to tell you, you have to apply for a hearing to get this straightened out.
3: I don't know what to do.
1: Yeah, I know. I'm assuming, Donna, I'm assuming you're completely broke, right?
3: Well, yes, and for that, yes, and they keep taking all my money out of my bank account.
1: Okay, there's no question about it. You've got to file and stop all this, and I don't know how to do it without hiring a lawyer. This is why if you're broke and you're poor, you start looking for anybody and everybody that can help you. Now, there are organizations that help poor people, and all you start doing is putting in search words, poor, franchise tax board, appeals, unemployment insurance.
3: But I can't find anybody that does both.
1: So, Donna, I don't know because I don't do it. I don't know how I can help you. And I owe him, I feel bad for you. I'm at a last resort. But, if you can't find it, here's what people do. Bill, I've looked for lawyers. I've looked for a dozen of them. They can't find a lawyer. I can't find any organizations. No matter what I do. Bill, where do I go? Help me out. I don't know. Unfortunately, I don't know, Donna. I understand people call and it doesn't matter how bad my legal advice is, which is horrible. It's last resort time. And in most cases, when something like this happens, it's tough. I just say no. Now, I have to say it's tough and I say no and feel bad about it because there's a contractual issue here. I really can't afford to say, hey, that's great. You're going to end up on the street. Well, let me see. Yeah, that's great. You're going to end up on the street. Yeah, that's better. Arlene. Hi, Arlene. Welcome.
4: Hi. My mom has a house that she rents out to a couple with two emotional support dogs. She and my sister once went to the house to check on something. One of the dogs bit my sister. So now what we're concerned about, knowing that the dog could be aggressive, if he were to bite somebody else, is my mom liable?
1: No, I don't think so. I don't think so. A couple reasons. First of all, they're the ones that have a dog, not your mom. Second of all, emotional support dogs don't cut it anymore. They just don't.
4: Well, yeah.
1: Yeah, no, anybody can say this is you have a clause, right? You rent and part of the rental agreement, no pets. And you come in with an emotional support pig. Or people have come in with emotional support peacocks. Got them on airplanes or tried to. And the general rule now is emotional support. No, it has to be a service animal. Which is a whole lot different than an emotional support animal. I mean, a service is 600 hours of training.
4: A service animal would not have done it. A service animal would not
1: No,
4: have
1: of course
4: done it.
1: Not. Yes. Of course not. I don't think your mom is liable. I really don't. Just by being an owner, if someone brings in a dog and it bites someone, the owner of the property is not responsible. Matter of fact, she has to kick the whoever it is out is what should happen. Because does she have a lease that says no animals?
4: She does.
1: Okay, and then you evict them.
4: It was
1: they
4: a breached. Gardener. Yeah.
1: They
4: yeah.
1: breached. That's all. Yeah. You throw them out.
0: Now, listening to this show, inevitably I get a question about your civil rights being violated or my privacy bill is being violated on the internet. People are getting my information. Well, yeah, what privacy? What, you actually think you have privacy on online? You are dreaming. 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
8: ABC News, I'm Mike Dubusky. The desperate search for survivors continues in Nepal, where now at least 700 people are confirmed dead days after major flash flooding swept through the Himalayas. It's now been 6 months since the start of the war with Iran, and with traffic through the Strait of Hormuz at a virtual standstill, gas prices are once again creeping up. The average for a gallon of gas in the U.S. is now $4.06. More from ABC's Stephen Portnoy in Washington.
9: The latest effort to resolve the conflict now involves the threat of new sanctions targeting Iran's trading partners. Overnight, President Trump announced a new deal with Venezuela that would have the U.S. taking majority control of much of that country's oil reserves. He says it will substantially lower gas prices.
8: Ukrainian President Volodymyr Zelensky now calling for an investigation into how munitions were allowed to be stored so close to a residential area outside Kyiv. Last night, a Russian airstrike on that weapons depot sparked a major fire in the area, killing at least 37 people. This is ABC News. A legal win for Anthropic this week, months after the Department of Defense tried to classify that AI company as a supply chain risk. ABC's Elizabeth Schulze has details.
10: Earlier this year, the Pentagon blacklisted Anthropic from working with the federal government after the company behind Claude insisted that its tech should not be used for mass surveillance of Americans or lethal autonomous weapons. A federal judge said that the Pentagon's move violated the First Amendment. Anthropic welcomed that court win. And of course, the backdrop of all of this, Anthropic and OpenAI are both looking to go public as soon as this year.
8: A former White House teleprompter operator has agreed to pay $172,000 to settle charges he improperly wagered on the words President Donald Trump would say in his speeches. Gabriel Perez won more than $100,000 on Kalshi's so-called mention markets, which allow people to wager money on the outcome of real-world events. I'm Mike Dubusky, ABC News.
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9: From the Platte Valley Bank Weather Center, I'm meteorologist Megan Mulford. Slight chance of thunderstorms this afternoon, otherwise a mix of clouds and sun. Highs level off around 96. Winds out of the west, 8 to 15 miles an hour. Partly cloudy skies again. Tonight, chance of thunderstorms. Lows dip down to about 61. Sunshine mixed with clouds at times. Tomorrow, slight chance of thunderstorms. Highs level off around 90. Right now, it's 90 degrees.

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1: This is Handle on the Law, marginal legal advice where I tell you you have absolutely no case. Mike Lindell, I don't know if that name is familiar to you, but he's the MyPillow guy, right? And everybody in the country knows about MyPillow. He owns the company. He does his own commercials. You probably know he is very religious because he wears a 14-pound cross around his neck. And so he's kind of an interesting guy. He is also a fanatic Donald Trump supporter. Election denier, as much as anybody I know. And he offended so many people that MyPillow, his company, they filed for bankruptcy. And it was a hugely successful company. Retailers bailed out because he is so offensive in his defense of Donald Trump. Plenty of people are defensive of Donald Trump, and they should be. You know, I have no problem with that. You know, he's a Republican, and you like him, you don't like him. All right, fine. Lindell took it to a whole new level. Okay, so then he runs for governor of Minnesota on the Republican ticket.

0: points. And so he issued a statement and he cited multiple irregularities that he and his team were caught by during election night. Basically, he was defrauded, including the vote totals that moved backwards during the reporting, which has happened many times because they miscount and they figure out that the votes weren't what they were. That happens. Unusual synchronized vote totals across seven Republican candidates and counties that were reporting more votes than even were cast. And so effectively, he's arguing election fraud. Okay. And it's important that he lost by 11 points. Now, if and I don't know what the rules are specifically in Minnesota, but most states, most counties, most cities, if the vote is very, very close, like half a point or less, or 1 point or less, one percentage point, then there's an automatic recount, or the candidate can ask for a recount, and that is paid for by the state. Not when you lose by 11 points, it isn't. And so he has to self-fund the recount. And he already knows he's going to lose it. He said, even if this recount and audit does not overturn my election for governor, of course it won't. He said, I believe this is the gateway to getting rid of these electronic voting machines, which is not going to happen. No chance that those voting machines are going to be removed. And even if the president says, and they're not so much the president per se, and I don't remember what he said during the last elections, how much fraud was involved in the voting machines. Now, there were some allegations against Dominion, the company that runs these voting machines, owns them, and the company sued. Fox, for example, was sued by Dominion, and they settled for $750 million. So here we go. 132 countries have banned these machines already, he says. I have no idea if that is true. The United States should be setting the standard for elections. Instead, we are the worst in the world. I don't know about that. I mean, there are elections in Russia, and Putin tends to win them. So I would argue that was the worst. My favorite one was when Saddam Hussein was the dictator of Iraq, and he actually had elections. And he used to win with 110% of the vote. Maybe that's worse. I don't know. Okay, moving on. Let's go ahead and do it. Let's start with Ronald. Hello, Ronald. Ronald, you there?
1: I'm here.
0: Oh, here. I'm sorry. Okay. All right. Got it. I got it. That's our phones. Okay. All right, Ronald, what can I do for you?
1: Okay. Here's what's happening. A few weeks ago, I asked your advice about my wife wanting us to separate and wanting me to just leave the house and without her filing divorce, without her serving me any papers, without anything like that. You told me I had the right to stay there because I own part of the house because the house was purchased after we got married.
0: Yeah, well, and, wait. That doesn't matter if it was purchased after you got married, if you purchased it with separate money. But is your name, or your separate money, is your name on title?
1: No.
0: Ah, okay. And if she purchased it with her money that she had before the marriage, no, it's her house. She's on title. Oh, okay. I don't know. Yeah, I don't know if I got all the information from you, but by virtue of you being there. Yeah, no, because by virtue of you not owning the house, that title is not in your name, and by virtue of her owning it, I think even if she bought it with community money, I think she could try to evict you, but it's not going to happen. Bottom line, she has her own money, Ronald. She put the house in her name. You're basically a tenant.
1: Okay. Yeah. That clarifies it. Okay.
0: Yeah, you're screwed. And so just don't move out. You know, make her life miserable. How much you hate her right now, Ronald?
1: I don't hate her.
0: Oh, okay. No, it's too bad. It would be much easier if you did. That's really a shame. Joe. Hello, Joe. Welcome.
2: Hey, how you doing?
0: Yes, sir.
2: Okay, so my condo is almost paid off.
0: Okay, are you on a speakerphone, by the way? Joe, are you on a speakerphone?
2: Yeah.
0: Okay, get off the speakerphone. Yeah, okay. Your condo is almost paid off, okay?
2: Yeah.

0: It's in Southern California. It's worth just over $1 million. And I received a notice of cancellation for my insurance. So if I'm between insurance companies and my condo burns down, there's a flood, something happens, who would I sue?
1: Nobody. If so it's a flood, I mean, you're bare. If there's a flood, who causes the flood? Was it the rain? And let's say your house burns down, okay, and it's electrical because you have a short circuit in your wiring that happened. Unless you can prove specifically somebody did it, or, for example, a plumber came out and did some repair and the house flooded out because of the repair, and you can prove it, then that plumber would be responsible. For the most part, you're bare, and you just better get insurance. When I sold my house, the Persian Palace that I built, and my insurance company said, no, thank you. My insurance lapsed in November, and I was scrambling to get new insurance. I was bare for 2.5 weeks. Joe, I didn't sleep for 2.5 weeks. You get insurance immediately at this point. Even if you have to overpay, you do it, and then you look for another insurance company, and you can cancel the first policy. And it happens to a lot of people. You're bare. And don't worry about suing.
0: My question is,
1: yeah,
0: if my neighbor's condo, for some reason, caught on fire and it spreads to my unit and I did nothing wrong, do I sue that neighbor?
1: You could, but I don't think your neighbor is going to be responsible unless the neighbor did something wrong.
0: Oh.
1: And if it turned out that it was the plumber who did it, you get to sue the plumber.
0: Okay.
1: Yeah. 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

0: 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Lovely, isn't it?
1: Welcome back. Handle on the Law. Marginal legal advice. Hello, Ron.
2: Hey, good morning, Bill.
1: Yes, sir.
2: My wife and I are teachers in Southern California. We're leaving our daughter 50% of our pensions each when we die. We want to know, is there any way to protect that money if she gets married and then divorced? Is there any way to protect that money so her future ex-husband or whoever?
1: Yeah, I think it's hers. I think it's hers. It's not in earned income. So I don't think you have to worry about it. It's like when people leave money, inheritance or whatever, that doesn't count as earned income. The only thing that's community property is the money that you actually earn. You know, for example, my pension. Okay, I have a pension that kicks in, and I am now recently remarried. And my wife thinks that she's going to get part of that pension because it goes on. There's assets there. And so I just tell her, that's right, honey. Yes, you're going to get it when I die. Absolutely. I'm lying to her. And what's she going to do? You know, I'm dead at that point. So I don't think you have much to worry about. I think you're fine on that one. Oh, interesting one. Hello, Jim.
3: Yes, Bill. How are you doing?
1: Yes, sir. What can I do for you?
3: All right, I have a 63-year-old friend. He did 6 months in jail. He was convicted of a felony.
1: What kind?
3: Now he is 12.
1: What kind? What kind? What kind?
3: Domestic violence.
1: Oh, okay.
3: So now he's trying to get a job. And my marginal advice for him was don't list that you got a felony because he thinks he's blaming the felony of why he can't get hired. And all he's trying to go for is just a car salesman or sell mattresses or furniture.
1: Yeah. Okay. That is a good question. And let me give you some rules. First of all, there is nothing that says he has to put

0: down that he had a felony. Okay, that is not required by law. So here is the practical measure. Today, because of privacy out there that doesn't exist, it doesn't take long to figure out on the record that he has a felony. And now, let's say he gets hired and a background check is done. Usually employers do background checks before the fact, but sometimes they do it afterwards. And then they're looking, ooh, a felony. You lied. You lied to get this job. And what do you think happens at that point? He gets fired. I mean, I wouldn't hire a liar. Right. Now, here is, and unfortunately, it's not fun to have a felony on your record, which is why you really, how long ago did this felony take place?
1: Well, he got out of jail just under 6 months ago.
0: Okay, that's not going to help him. If it's years and years ago, I would argue for an expungement. It's not going to help him. All right, so here's the problem is that he sits in there. He hopefully meets with the employer and says, hey, I was convicted of a felony because my wife, we got into a fight. She hit me first, and you know how it is today. Today, the police automatically believe the wife, and there's no chance that I would have prevailed. And that's why I got nailed. That's what I would argue, even if it's not true. Okay, but I mean, it doesn't matter, because that's even if it weren't the story, that would be what he'd have to say. And that's the fact, by the way. So to be honest and upfront, say he sits down and tells the employer, saying, hey, this happened, but let me tell you why I'm good to work for you, and just admit it. That's what he does. The problem is that today, because of the internet, what happens is people do a full background check, and before they even talk to him, they on the record, there is a felony. So it's a tough one. It is a very tough one.
1: So it's just black and white. When they do a
0: It's pretty black and white. If they do, assume they're going to do a background check. So he's got to figure out a way to get in front of the potential employer. He's got to figure out a way, and then you can explain it. But if it just has a felony, then he's screwed. Especially today, that's one of the downsides of being online, of just the privacy being ignored, which is why I do commercial for Incogni, is because of those things with the data brokers. Okay. All right, Patricia. Hello, Patricia.
2: Good morning.
0: Yes, sir. Yes, ma'am. Sorry about that. What can I do for you?
2: Well, I'm 89 years old, but that's neither here nor there.
0: No, you sound pretty good. You sound pretty good. You sound pretty good for 89. I have to tell you that. I must admit.
2: Well, I'm not in good time. But anyhow, 21 years ago, my husband did his last will and testament, and I as a beneficiary, the original. And then we were hacked. My daughter took over everything. And then last week she told me she changed the will. And is she allowed, isn't the will until
0: I die? Wait a second, hold on. All right, you're talking about a will, and your husband died, what, 20 years ago?
2: No, he died last year.
0: Okay, well, she can't change the will. I mean, she cannot change the will, Patricia. That's just, okay, doesn't worry about it. Even the executor can't change the will. And so whoever is in charge, I mean, the will is the will. They have to disperse whatever assets pursuant to the will.
2: She cannot change it.
0: That is correct. That's correct. And Patricia, I would suggest you make the phone call very quickly, because you sound like you're going to die before the end of the phone call. 89 years old. You know, I told you you sounded pretty good. And then you start talking about your medical issues. Your medical issues. Really, what's wrong with you, Patricia? What's wrong with you, Patricia?
2: Well, I've had cancer 10 times, all parts.
0: You've had cancer 10 times and you sound this good? Good for you.
2: And I do everything myself. I take care of
0: good for you.
2: Everything I take.
0: Believe me, you're my hero on this one. 89, cancer 10 times, and she's on her own. Not bad. Not bad. Okay, while we're talking about privacy in a previous conversation, there is none out there. Online, They're going to find out everything about you. As a matter of fact, everything about you is out there online. Your home address, where you work, where you bank, what you buy, where you buy it, court records, DMV records, criminal records, your DMV information, everything. 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Oh, no, no, no. People get hold of it. Data brokers look for it and can get it very easily. 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
9: From the Platte Valley Bank Weather Center, I'm meteorologist Megan Mulford. Slight chance of thunderstorms this afternoon, otherwise a mix of clouds and sun. Highs level off around 96. Winds out of the west, 8 to 15 miles an hour. Partly cloudy skies again. Tonight, chance of thunderstorms. Lows dip down to about 61. Sunshine mixed with clouds at times. Tomorrow, slight chance of thunderstorms. Highs level off around 90. Currently, 91.
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0: Welcome back. Handle on the Law, Marginal Legal Advice. Advice. Nicely said, Bill. Rick, you're up. Hello, Rick. What can I do for you?
1: Yes, I was given a 30-day summons 2 weeks ago on a past credit card bill, which is $3,500, and they're suing for $5,000. How do I answer that? Do I have to go to court to answer that? Because I lost my job.
0: Yeah, what are you going to – let me ask you something. What do you think your defense is?
1: I don't have any money.
0: Is that a defense?
1: Well –
0: You owe the money. It's real clear. I mean, the reality is, Rick, you owe the money. It's that simple. So now you've been sued for $3,500, which you owe, but they probably added all kinds of interest and penalties on it if you look at the credit card application. So it probably is close to $5,000, but it doesn't matter because you have no money. So you have a couple of choices. You can go ahead and answer the complaint. They're going to set up a trial date, and you're going to go to trial, and then you're going to lose. And there'll be a judgment against you because you have no defense. You owe the money. The other thing you can do, and this is more practical, you call them up and you say, I have no money, but I'd like to pay this off. And here is what I'd like to offer you. Before I go bankrupt on you, I would like to offer you $100 a month or $200 a month. And I'll pay you 50 cents on the dollar in the hope that they look at you better something than nothing. Now, that depends on which credit card company it is. That depends on who you're talking to. That depends if they do some kind of a cursory background check on you and you don't have any money, you don't have a job, and it's fairly easy for you to establish that. Then they'll start talking to you. So to give yourself time, you answer the complaint. And don't bother with an attorney because an attorney is not going to help you. An attorney might help you to negotiate a better term for you, but you're going to pay for that attorney unless you go to one of these organizations that help people for free or for very low cost, and they're out there. And you get to do an internet search for those organizations. And you just you throw up the search words, you know, broke, poor, lawsuit, summons. All of those words, and you'll probably find something. But the bottom line is you are completely screwed, Rick. You owe the money. You have no defenses. So let's try to get out of it for not having a judgment. Because if you get a judgment for $5,000, that's on your record for basically forever, 10 years.
1: Oh, wow.
0: Yeah, okay. No, it's serious. So that's you got to be pretty careful about that. And that's what I would do.
2: Jones. Hello, Jones. Welcome.
3: Oh, hi. I am 88 years old.
2: Yeah, you sound it. Okay, go ahead.
3: I have a will, and I have my home is in a trust, and I want to remove a person from the will and from the trust, and I was wondering if I could just cross off their name and sign it and date it.
2: Nope.
3: Or do I have...
2: No, you don't want to do that. You do not want to do that. If you want to disinherit someone, you've got to do it properly. Because I'll tell you what someone is going to say, who is being disinherited, is going to come right back and say, you know what? Jones was 88 years old, and that's when she crossed out the name, and she didn't know what the hell she was doing. And therefore, let's go back to the original document before the cross out of the name. Jones, what kind of property? What's the value of the home? What's the value of everything that's in the trust or the will?
3: Right now, it's probably $100,000.
2: Okay, you've got to have a lawyer. You know, you have to have a lawyer do it. It's going to cost you a little bit. It's going to cost you maybe $1,000. I mean, there are... you know, there are groups out there, there are organizations out there, and you get to do, you have to do a little bit of an internet search. You know what a computer is?
3: Yes.
2: Okay, good.
3: And I'm wondering, can you do this on the internet?
2: Yeah, you can. No, you find a lawyer through the internet. Because, I mean, you can do an internet will, but I wouldn't. I would hire a lawyer to rewrite the will. And that is disinheriting the person you want to disinherit. Now, is this a family member that you're disinheriting?
3: Yes.
2: Okay. Well, let me tell you what happened. And you're estranged. Why are you kicking that person off the will?
3: Because I haven't seen them for 6 years.
2: Good. Okay. That's a good reason. Now, let me tell you what happens when you die. Typically.
3: Okay.
2: Is they come back and say, no, she never intended, and she always intended to leave me money, and there's the original will. So you want it airtight, and that's why you need an attorney to do it, Jones. Do yourself a favor. I mean, you're dead. Do you really care? I mean, no. I mean, because you're already in the ground, or you've been barbecued and, you know, at the mortuary, and you've been, you know, burned up. So, I mean, do you really care? You don't. But still, you know, yeah, you need a lawyer on that one for sure.
0: Joanne. Hello, Joanne.
4: Good morning.
0: Yes, ma'am.
4: Hang on while I kick you off. Okay, I have a trust that I did about 4 or 5 years ago, and I would like to make changes in the percentages of my giving the recipients, and okay. I would like to know, can I do a... do I have to go to a lawyer?
0: And, no, probably not. Probably not. Changes are easy to make. Now, what I would do is I would look at an internet search on that one. I do a lot of that. I go to the internet because you can do a lot and not have to go to a lawyer. And it depends on how much money is in the trust. Let me ask, Joanne, how much money are we talking about here?
4: With a house and stuff, it's well over $1 million.
0: Yeah, maybe worth it. Who wrote the trust? Was it a lawyer?
4: A lawyer.
0: Okay, I would go back to the lawyer and
4: every
0: say, go ahead.
4: Every time I've done a change, they charge me like $200. Yeah. I was just wondering if I could just...
0: yeah, you can. It's an amended trust. You're amending your trust is what you're doing. And what you want to do is make it as airtight as possible. And changes in percentage is fairly easy, but you don't want... the person who you lowered their percentage to be able to come back and say it was not written correctly or Joanne really didn't mean it. And so you have to do, obviously, an amended trust. And you can look at other trusts. You can look at templates because that's fairly easy. This is an amended trust is what you're writing in there. This is the date of the trust. And you simply say, I am changing the percentages of the recipients of the trust. Here are the new percentages. And I would say the old percentages are this. The new percentages are this. And then you notarize it. And it becomes part of, well, it's basically a brand new trust, Joanne. So it is let's say it was January 1st, 2010 when you wrote it. I just threw a figure out there. And you right. now have an amendment to the January 1st, 2010 trust. It's a brand new trust that incorporates everything the old trust has, except the changes in percentages. That's it. Fairly easy. Okay.
4: Well, I thought maybe I could just go to a notary, just write it up.
0: Well,
4: and
0: no,
4: go
0: notary's
4: to a notary.
0: Not going to rewrite that trust for you. No way.
4: No. I just thought just to notarize the changes.
0: You have to have a change, but you have to have an amended trust. It's a new trust. You have to write to change it, Joanne.
4: Okay. All right. I got it. Okay.
0: Okay. Good. Yeah. Notaries don't do jack for you. And a quick word. And I just told Joanne, she probably doesn't need a lawyer. 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

0: Welcome back. More Handle on the Law, marginal legal advice. Dan, let's go to you. Hello, Dan. You're up.
1: Hi, Bill. Just a quick question. I was in a car accident in 2023 in the summer. It settled earlier this year, 2026. I have the actual 2-page form that shows that they cannot come back for anything else. I have the letter that the other lawyer sent to the court to dismiss the lawsuit, et cetera. I have about an inch and a half file of everything they ever sent me, every note I ever took, all these things regarding this. How long do I, should I reasonably want to hold on to that?
0: Yeah,
1: file?
0: The only thing you actually would hold on to is that final document saying they can't go after you. It's over. Ciao, baby. It's finished. That's the only thing I would keep. And if you have a computer and you can scan it, just put it in a file, you know, in case you can easily put it, you know, you keep that forever. But that's the only thing. The rest of it, you can toss. The rest of it, there's, you're fine on that. How much money did you get, by the way?
1: I didn't get any. Unfortunately, I was the cause of the accident.
0: Oh, excellent. How much money did your insurance pay the causee?
1: The gentleman collected $225,000.
0: Okay, so he was fairly banged up.
1: At least he said he was.
0: He was. See, there's what he says and what the insurance company pays for. And if he got away with $225,000 and he wasn't hurt, you've got one smart guy there. That's for sure. Boy, I want to meet him. Yeah, for sure. Dan. Hello, Dan. Dan, you there?
2: Hey, Bill.
0: Yeah.
2: Yeah. Hey, around the end of June, my son was driving home from work on a 2-lane state highway when a 14-year-old kid came shooting out onto the highway on a little scooter from a driveway that had trees and bushes growing down to the end of the driveway, slammed into the side of my son's car. The police impounded his car at the accident site as part of an accident investigation. My son was not charged with anything, had not been drinking, was just coming home from work. He has inquired several times when he can get his car, and is told they are backlogged on investigations and could not give him a time or any other information. What's his recourse? He wants his car
0: really
2: back.
0: He really doesn't have any. All he can do is push, push, push. And what I would do practically, because they are backed up, and the case is under investigation, and they're allowed to take the vehicle for the investigation. So what I would do is get hold of a criminal attorney who's connected, just to make a phone call and find out who is connected to the police department and someone who the cops really like. And hopefully you get near the top. I mean, there's no lawsuit or anything here. Now it's just practically where you can go. You also call maybe city council and get your local city council person to represent your district. I mean, there's no easy way of doing this. Unfortunately, they are backlogged. They can take the car and you are completely screwed. Now, you can sue the owner of the vehicle that hit you, the e-scooter, and that would be his parents. I assume it's a guy because it usually is. That would be his parents. You can sue them for the damages. Your damage is part of it is not having the car for X period of time. That you can do. Wow, that's no fun at all, for sure. Pauline, hello, Pauline.
3: I had a contractor do work on my house, and I paid with a credit card for the work done, and I called the company that he didn't give me an invoice.
4: Ooh, why would you pay for a credit card if he doesn't give you an invoice, Pauline?
3: Because I was dumb.
4: Okay, that's a good answer. All right, so I don't have to say it. How much did you pay, and how much did he not do, and how much did he charge? Let's go through that for a minute.
3: $750, and the other problem is I had someone go there to take my place because I was sick. So the only thing I'm just going to have to take his word of what he did.
4: Do you know if he did it or not?
3: I was told he did.
4: Okay. And then what's your question, Pauline? Just because if you didn't get an invoice and that was the amount you were supposed to pay and he did the work and you sort of agreed to it, I don't see the problem. I mean, he should have given you an invoice, but, you know, no harm, no foul. I mean, have you been screwed out of money, you think?
3: Well, the thing is I just want in writing to show what he did, the work that he did.
4: All right, ask him. Ask him. That's it. You turn around, you call him up and go, I want an invoice. If he's legitimate, he's going to give it to you. That's not complicated.
0: John. Hey, John, you're up. Welcome to Handle on the Law.
5: Hi, Bill. So I'm going to make up some numbers, but I went into an apartment. Let's say it was $1,000. I paid $1,000 plus another $2,000 for the security deposit. It was the security deposit plus 1 month or whatever it is. Yeah. At the end of the day, I paid $3,000 with the rent was $1,000. Okay. So I was there for several years. I then couldn't afford to pay the rent 1 month. And on the 15th of the month or so, I told the landlord, hey, I can't pay for this. I was already obviously late. And I had told him, hey, I'm going to come up with it. But then I didn't. And I told him, hey, I can't pay for this month. Can I just leave by the end of the month and use part of the deposit for this month? Right. Thinking, OK, well, I paid 2 months worth of deposit. He said yes. So I left on the 25th. Okay, and that's it. It was all amicable, whatever, no issues. So on the 25th, I left. Then about like 2 months later, the landlord calls me and tells me that I owe $400 and something.
0: Right.
5: Apparently because I gave the 30 days notice on the 15th, left on the 25th, it went on to the next month, and so now I have to pay the difference.
0: Okay, so what's your question?
5: My question is, I was expecting to get some security deposit back because
0: I understand.
5: My question is because he didn't let me know anything before 21 days.
0: No, he doesn't have to let you know. The law is really clear. You didn't give him 30-day notice, which is the law. That's for starters. Mm-hmm. The amicable phone call you had with him, that disappears because he's going to deny it because it wasn't in writing. So that's done. So he is entitled to the rent from the time, for a month, actually. He's entitled for a month's rent. Other than that, he has to give you all your deposit back. So, and he, other than arguing that you somehow damaged the apartment, and he has to he has to prove that, photos and maybe bills to painters, etc. But he owes you everything other than the $400, whatever is owed between the 15th and the end of the month. Now, he can also argue, which I don't think is going to fly, that you didn't do it in writing, therefore you owe the next several months, but that's not going to fly. But the bottom line is, you owe that money. There's not much you can do about that. Okay, now I tell you something else you can't do much about, and that is your privacy online. That simply doesn't exist. You may think it exists, but it doesn't. You have no privacy online, neither do I. And let me tell you how it works. All of your information, court records, accident history, home address, where you work, where you bank, what you buy, where you buy it, DMV records. I could go on for half an hour. 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
9: ABC News, I'm Mike Dabusky. Following this week's deadly flash flooding, the death toll in Nepal is mounting. ABC News foreign correspondent Brick Clennett is there.
10: The death toll now rising to more than 600 as teams work night and day to find any survivors. Soldiers carrying 350 people trapped inside the mud-filled hydroelectric dam tunnel to safety. And teams using bulldozers to scoop through the rubble in the hope of finding survivors, but mud and rain hampering efforts. The number of missing people skyrocketing, now nearly 3,000, among those at least 90 Americans.
9: Nepal is now asking for special international assistance to help reach the people still trapped in those hydropower tunnels. President Trump says a new deal for Venezuelan crude oil will help lower gas prices, though some experts say it will be a while before drivers feel the effects. And Milo Yiannopoulos has been deported from the United States and is right now back in the UK, according to the DHS. This is ABC News. Masses of sardines have washed up dead or dying in South Africa, and scientists are now investigating whether a herpes virus detected in the fish is responsible. ABC's Chuck Sievertson.
11: It's the first time that the PHV virus has been identified in sardines off South Africa. That virus was linked to 2 mass sardine deaths in Australia in the 1990s. It causes inflammation and thickening of sardines' gills, which interferes with their oxygen intake. PHV is a fish virus and poses no known risk to humans, say South African environmental officials. They say it doesn't mean healthy sardines caught commercially or canned sardine products are unsafe to eat.
9: Austrian police are on the hunt right now for 2 men who they say stole a diamond necklace that once belonged to Egyptian royalty. The $4.2 million collarette was swiped from a museum in Vienna. It was once owned by the Queen of Egypt, and it's the latest in a series of high-profile heists targeting European museums. Mike Dabusky, ABC News.
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25: From the Platte Valley Bank Weather Center, I'm meteorologist Megan Mulford. Slight chance of thunderstorms this afternoon. Otherwise, mainly cloudy skies expected. Highs level off around 96. Southwest winds 8 to 15 miles an hour. Chance for storms tonight. Lows dip down to about 61. Partly cloudy. Slight chance of thunderstorms tomorrow. Daytime highs approaching 90. Sunshine mixed with clouds at times. Currently, it's 91 degrees.

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2: This is Handle on the Law, marginal legal advice. When I tell you, you have absolutely no case. Now, I don't know if you have heard me talk about the felony murder rule. And the felony murder rule is real simple. And that is if someone is part of a felony, in other words, let's say there's a gang, let's say a store is robbed and a group of people go in and rob the store. Even two people go in and rob the store. One of them pulls out a gun and shoots either a clerk or a customer and kills someone in the store. Obviously, that's murder. Okay, that's not a problem. The felony murder rule says the other person is also guilty of murder. If someone is killed during the commission of a crime, then everyone involved in that crime is guilty of murder. Even if that person didn't even know the shooter had a gun, doesn't matter. That's the felony murder rule. So with that in mind, there is a or was a Los Angeles case that just came down, and the jury just handed down a murder conviction for a man responsible for a chaotic 2018 LAPD murder or a pursuit that ended with the cops killing a Trader Joe's, this store we have here, a Trader Joe's store manager. And this guy's name is Gene Atkins. And even though Atkins did not fire any bullets, what happened was he went into the store and he ran out of the store when the cops showed up and got into a gun battle with the police. One of the rounds fired by the officer sailed into the grocery.

0: fired by the officer, sailed into the grocery store and killed a customer, actually killed the manager. Now, there was a trial against this fellow earlier this year, ended with jurors acquitting him of first-degree murder, deadlocking on the second-degree murder charge. He was convicted of assault, attempted murder, hostage-taking charges, but they deadlocked on a second-degree murder charge. Whenever a jury or a court, when a jury deadlocks, they can't come to a decision, then the judge orders a mistrial, calls a mistrial, and the case is not dismissed. It's just the jury couldn't come to a decision, and so the trial disappears, but can be refiled. And that's exactly what the authorities did. They refiled the case and got that second murder conviction against this man. Were able to get him on second-degree murder, not the first-degree murder, because the jurors acquitted him. And obviously, the jurors felt that because he didn't shoot the manager, it was a cop who did it accidentally, he wasn't responsible for first-degree murder. And that's usually the case. But man, that felony murder rule, it's there. It's been there forever. And it makes a lot of sense. So if you're ever going to rob a store, make sure that whichever buddy you're with, that don't have a gun. Don't commit anything other than robbing the store. Okay? Some people have been around for a while. All right, Charisse, there you are. Welcome to Handle on the Law, Charisse. Charisse, you there?
1: Hi, Bill.
0: Yes, ma'am.
1: Yes. I have the condo, and it's got old plumbing pipes. And a couple months ago, we had a pinhole leak in one of our pipes that caused damage to another owner. According to the HOA, we are liable for their repairs. According to the CCNRs per my insurance company, the HOA is liable for their repairs.
0: Okay, so
1: and
0: your
1: I
0: question
1: just wanted
0: is
1: to get your thoughts.
0: Yeah, well, the insurance
1: my
0: company's trying the insurance company's trying to get out of it is what it's real simple. So according to the CCNRs, okay. which control you are responsible for it. And the insurance company basically doesn't want to pay.
1: No. According to the CCNRs, per the insurance company, we are not responsible for it.
0: Okay, they're interpreting the CCNRs. Okay, I'm glad the insurance company
1: Correct.
0: Has decided how the CCNRs are interpreted. Why don't you look at it and see how clear cut that is? Keep in mind, insurance companies are there okay. not to pay you. That's what they do. They
1: right.
0: are there to not pay you.
1: Right.
0: So now it's a question of looking at the CCNRs and going, oh, no. Nope, that doesn't work that way. I want you to pay the bill. So it's just that what you are is you're simply in a pissing match with the insurance company. And you want to get someone that knows the CCNRs okay. and maybe there are cases out there and you can research that. And are there any lawyers that are on the board? Go ahead.
1: Not yet, but we're hoping to put a lawyer on the board on the next election.
0: Yeah, well, then you ask the lawyer just for opinion. It's asking for an opinion, but I think it's interpretation of the CCNRs. Go ahead.
1: It's happening all over the complex.
0: Okay, well, then what you guys do, all right, real easy. Then all of you get together and hire a lawyer and go after whatever insurance company, if it's one insurance company, and see whichever organization you're wrong or that's wrong. Aaron. Hi, Aaron. Welcome. Aaron, you've been waiting there for a while. Yes, ma'am. What can I do for you?
2: Hey, Mr. Handel. I'm hoping you help me navigate a fraud issue I've been battling with involving a very large cell phone company. Back in April, I noticed two fraudulent numbers on my account. I made a fraud claim. Those were adjusted. The next month, I had two new cell phones and two new numbers on my account. Since then, within the last 3 months, I have been with another carrier. I've been with a cell phone company for about, 20 years, to be honest. And there's only been one number and one phone associated with my account this entire time. Since then, I've done about six fraud claims to get these new numbers and phones off of my account. They make minor adjustments, but they don't adjust properly. You can't talk to a human.

0: Yeah, I know. It's crazy. Well, let me ask you, are these numbers in your name? Or are you using those numbers? Who is paying the monthly bill on these numbers that I guess you're not using, or are you still using them?
1: So these numbers are not in my name, but they are on my account. Oh. I have canceled paying all the things.
0: Okay.
1: Like I stopped.
0: All right. Yeah, I get it. Just stop paying.
1: Okay, but now at the end of the day, I want to make sure that it doesn't go to my
0: collections.
1: Credit.
0: No idea. No idea how you do that, because you're not talking any human being. So if it goes to collections based on the fact that it's not your name and they're going after someone who has no connection to those phone numbers, at least anymore, okay. Now they're looking at some issues, because especially after you inform them in writing, these are not my numbers. You are billing me for the numbers, or my name is still on there. Get them off. And if they say no, thank you, or continue, then you see a lawyer. Then you've got some real issues going on. That's easy.
1: Because I've gone to a new cell carrier.
0: No, I understand. I get that. I get that. But the old numbers don't exist in your life anymore. You're off of them. They're not in your name. You're gone. And they're still going after you for numbers that do not exist in your name. So that's what you do, as you pray and you hope that, in fact, they do go after you. Wouldn't that be wonderful? All right. Insurance companies. Aren't they fun? As I've said many, many times, what do insurance companies do? They don't pay you. That's what they do. Their job is not to pay you money, for the most part. And so let's say you get in an accident. Let's say you have a slip and fall. It's not your fault. You've been injured. What's going to happen? Well, there'll be an insurance company probably coming in from the other side if you're not at fault. 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

0: Welcome back. Handle on the Law, Marginal Legal Advice. Is that Sumit or Summit? How do you pronounce your name?
1: Yeah, hey Ben, kind of.
0: So, yeah. What? How do you pronounce your name?
1: Sumit. Okay.
0: Sumit. Okay. Where are you from, Sumit? Where are you from? What's that name from?
1: I'm from India.
0: So, oh, you're Indian. Okay.
1: Yes. Happy birthday to you.
0: Happy birthday. So, are you a cardiologist or do you work at a 7-Eleven?
1: No. I was a civil engineer.
0: Got it. All right. Good for you. All right. What can I do for you?
1: Happy birthday, sir.
0: Thank you. What can I do for you, Sumit?
1: I will spend a minute, just to. Oh, you are such a big part of my life. You are my cocaine. And every morning, if I sometimes oversleep and I go, miss your show, I have withdrawal symptoms. Okay. Having said that, question is boring one. It is, you have influenced a lot of my life. So I went and I did the living trust.
0: Okay? Yes.
1: So I have went for a cheap one.
0: Sumit, you're cutting out. I'm going to put you on hold. Make sure that Sumit comes back when the line is better. I don't want to lose you, but you're cutting in and out. So I apologize for that. Bernard. Hello, Bernard.
2: Yes, hello.
0: Yeah, go ahead.
2: Yeah, I was taken to court. I had a lien on my home. It was taken to court by the HOA, and they loaded up. My home was foreclosed by the court because of divorce, and they loaded up charges and fees on their demand. And I countersued in court, and they didn't show. And the judge went through the paperwork, and he reversed $850 of the charges. And I wanted to know how to collect. I already sent them a letter, and requesting a pay to the HOA. I certified the mail. I got it, and that was and this was within the month. The month times that I was.
0: How long has it been?
2: So.
0: How long has it been since you had an order that they pay $800?
2: July the first.
0: Okay,
2: of July,
0: all right. So it's been several months. All right. So now you get to collect, and collecting against an HOA. I've never done that. I mean, they have the money, and you can go to a collection agency. There are a bunch of different things you can do. Most of them are incredible hassle. But I'm surprised the HOA refuses to pay. A couple things you can do is haul them into a hearing, judgment debtor examination, and say, what are your assets? And, force the issue. You can go and go in front of the judge and ask for a contempt order, although the judges are very reluctant to do that. Or just go on the internet and ask, how do I collect a judgment against an HOA? And you'll get an answer. Just throw in the words judgment, HOA, excessive fees, and you'll get some kind of an answer there. And whenever I do that, that means I have no idea how to do that.
3: Jim.
0: Hi, Jim. Welcome.
3: Hey, how's it going?
0: Yes, sir.
3: So a couple of years back, my father-in-law died, and he had been with his girlfriend for 25 years. And my wife's family home, it was in an original trust to go to those four, but somewhere along the line, his girlfriend got him to change it. And so we're not contesting that part of it, but the trust reads that the house is to be split between the nine children. There's four on my wife's side, five on her side. Unfortunately, one of them just passed away, so now it's going to be four and four. But where we're a little confused is, in the trust, it says that the house is to be split between the nine children and all assets. Well, when we confronted the executor on their side of the family, she told us that there was, no money left. And we didn't believe them, so our attorney requested bank statements, and come to find out there was money, over $500,000. And so we're still in litigation all over this, but I was just curious, listening to the radio today, Do you think the way that the thing reads, that all assets means any money or insurance?
4: No, it doesn't, because the assets, the assets have to be in the trust. You can't just say all assets, because the trust may not own all assets. For example, there's something called a rollover trust, pour over trust. And I have one of those, and a lot of people do, which means that my money accounts that are owned by the trust, that goes to whoever. My house, which is owned by the trust, it's not in my name, it's the trust name, that is distributed pursuant to the trust. And then I have a will that's part of it that says my dining room table, for example, goes to my best friend. You can't put a dining room table in a trust because, you know, how do you own a dining room table in a trust or silverware? So that part of it is pursuant to a will. And if there is no will, then it is split up among heirs. That's an intestate part of it, that is split up. And then you have, everybody's fighting, the court will determine who's going to be the executor. And so here's the bottom line, is the point where it says all assets, not in the trust, it isn't, that has to be a will.
3: Okay, so if the bank accounts aren't in the trust.
4: That's correct. If the bank accounts are not in the trust, they have nothing to do with the trust. Okay. And the trust can say all it wants. It can say, and this bank account goes over here to Fred. But if the trust doesn't own the bank account, Fred can sit there and is not going to get a dime. Isn't that fun? Okay, tell you what else isn't fun. And that's your privacy. Your privacy online, which does not exist. You think it might, but it doesn't. All of your information is out there online. I mean, just everything. Where you work, where you live, where you bank, what you buy, where you buy it. 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I mean, it's all there. And so what do you do about protecting your privacy since you don't have any? 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
13: From the Platte Valley Bank Weather Center, I'm meteorologist Megan Mulford. Slight chance of thunderstorms this afternoon. Otherwise, mainly cloudy skies expected. Highs level off around 96. Southwest winds 8 to 15 miles an hour. Chance for storms tonight. Lows dip down to about 61. Partly cloudy. Slight chance of thunderstorms tomorrow. Daytime highs approaching 90. Sunshine mixed with clouds at times. Currently, it's 91 degrees.
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0: Welcome back. More handle on the law, marginal legal advice. All right, Stephen, it's your turn. What can I do for you?
1: Good morning, Bill.
0: Yes, sir.
1: Excuse me.
0: Smoker? Okay.
1: I haven't talked in a bit here. I've received several checks from my insurance company to help pay for damages to the house suffered during these most recent fires. And the checks have been sent. They require multiple endorsements, which I understand, and they've all been fully endorsed, except for the endorsement which is required by the mortgage company. The checks have been sent 2 months ago, maybe a little bit less. We've had lots of discussions with the mortgage company, but as of yet, I have received no checks back with their endorsement.
0: Okay, so this is the checks from the insurance company going out
1: to you. From the insurance company to me, yes.
0: Got it. And it has to be endorsed by your mortgage company, which makes sense. And your mortgage company, I want to get this straight, your mortgage company refuses to sign at this point.
1: And they don't refuse to sign.
0: They just don't. All right. Well, effectively,
1: they
0: if they're not.
1: They keep stalling and finding reasons why not to sign.
0: Yeah, let me tell you, that means refuses to sign. That's easy. What I would do is go to the insurance company and say, what happens when the mortgage company won't sign off? Do I not get the money? And you have to ask them what the process is, because it's the insurance company's rules that are involved here. It's their policy. And you have to ask them that. If I can't get the mortgage company, does that mean I simply am never going to see the money and you guys keep it? And that's the question I would ask, because there has to be some way of doing this. For example, let's say somebody has to endorse, right, an individual who dies. All right. And the insurance company says, we need a signature. And you go, he's dead. And, you know, what do you do? So there has to be some process by which you can get that cash without the insurance company, without the mortgage company endorsing. And I don't know what that is. Maybe it's an affidavit under perjury, under the penalty of perjury. There probably has to be some way of doing it. Call the insurance company and say, now what do I do? I have absolutely no idea. Tony. Hi, Tony. You're up. Welcome.
2: Thanks, Bill. Hey, I've been in a house here for about 40 years and for 30 years I had no problem. My neighbor built an addition which blocked the water flow, and I flooded twice since he has built that, and I checked with the county, and they gave him a permit to build on illegal fill, and I don't know who to go after.
0: You don't go after the county. You go after the homeowner, and he is going to say, but I got a permit, and your position is, so you got a permit to drown my house? You've got a permit to damage my property? Is that what the county did? And the county's going to say, no, we didn't do that. We just gave them a permit. They clearly didn't know what was going on. Some inspector gave them a permit of the building and safety. But no, your neighbor is responsible 100%. And if you have homeowner's insurance, you know what I would do is file or ask your homeowner's insurance to get involved. And in many cases, they'll pay you and then go after the homeowner. Other than that, you get to sue.
2: Okay, well, when it flooded, I called my homeowner's insurance, and they said that the only water damage I insure is if I have a pipe break, you know.
0: Well, that may be. Okay, so your homeowner's insurance is off the table. Got it. So they're saying we don't cover that. All right. So all you have left to do is sue your neighbor for the damages.
2: That's exactly what you have to do.
0: How much are the damages?
2: Well, twice. I mean, the
0: how
2: first
0: much?
2: Time I got flooded, probably $30,000 to $40,000.
0: Okay,
2: damage.
0: So now you get to you have to hire a lawyer because you're not going to file on your own. Maybe you will. It's one of those things. But and the problem is $30,000 to $40,000 is sort of betwixt and between. You can sue in small claims for $12,500 here in the state of California. But a lawyer is going to cost you several thousand dollars. I would feel much better if the damage was $100,000, only because that makes it worthwhile to hire a lawyer. Or the damage was $15,000. Then it's worthwhile to I'm going to suck it up. But you're right there in the middle of it. So that's your choice at this point. I would at least talk to a lawyer.
2: Well, I told him all I want him to do is fix it. I'm not asking for damages, but if I
0: understand,
2: hire a lawyer,
0: That's all. Wait a sec. That's all the damages are fixing it. Unless he's destroyed your property, if there's couches, et cetera, involved, that's part of your damages.
2: I have a lot of damage.
0: So you sue him for all of it. You sue him for all of it. Hopefully, you get some money. I mean, that's all you can do. Oh, I just want my damages. All right, we'll sue him. They're going to say no. I would say no. Especially if the county gave me the permit to build. That's fine. Okay. All right, Sumit. We're back with Sumit. Hello, Sumit.
3: Hey, Bill.
0: Okay.
3: Yeah, hopefully.
0: All right, got it.
3: Yes,
0: all right. You're Indian so far. And we said hello, and you were very gracious about listening to the show. And
3: sir, let me complete that sentence. Yes, I really hope and pray that you never ever retire.
0: Oh,
3: and go
0: thank
3: to
0: you.
3: Italy because
0: all right.
3: Yes,
0: all right. You know
3: you
0: what? You're right. You can stop. Giving me the cool.
3: So
0: you're already on the air. All right. Got it. Thank you very much. You're right. I'm a great human being. I'm brilliant beyond comprehension. What can I do for you, my friend? What can I do for you?
3: Okay. Yeah. Enough blowing smoke up your ass. But okay. Here is my question. I went and I attended a seminar of a living trust, okay, the $700 deal. And then, of course, I have like 8 properties, so then there was like $100 another property. So it was like about $1,500, okay? So you get what you pay for. It took a whole year, so many mistakes. And I ended up buying Adobe Acrobat, editing the PDFs, you know, correcting all their mistakes, you know, about, because it's a billing address,
0: it's the property address.
3: Yeah. So, and then finally it's all done. And now my question here is like, it seems to be very loosey goosey because, you know, it's all now I have a living trust because I'm getting the tax bills. So
0: you still pay for the taxes. I mean, a living trust doesn't mean jack in terms of owning the property. Whatever taxes due, you get to pay. You still have liability unless you sign each property owned by an LLC. I mean, one of these seminars where they charge you $700 and then, I mean, $100 per property, I got to tell you, that is a red light right there, man, a red flag or red light, whatever the hell they call it. Because a trust attorney who writes a good trust is never going to charge you per property. It's whatever the cost of doing the trust is. So, you're responsible for the taxes.
3: Okay,
0: the property is in a living trust. Go ahead.
3: Yeah, I think I have one of those boiler template stuff, you see?
0: Yeah.
3: Which I'm okay with. You know, now what I'm wondering is like it appears to be so loosey-goosey, I could go and edit it because now I've got Adobe.
0: No, I tell you, you have 8 properties. How much money is all this, Sumit? How much are you worth with properties and money and everything?
3: Like over $4 million.
0: $4 million. 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Not one of these that gives seminars. 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
3: Sorry to interrupt you, sir. I have a very small family. It's only my son and daughter. I don't think there is going to be, and both of them are. Okay, you see,
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0: Back we go. More handle on the law, marginal legal advice. Hello, Denise. You're up. Hello.
1: Hi, I was in an accident rear-ended by the other person who was 100% at fault. I am now getting in contact with both insurances, mine and his, who should take precedence.
0: Well, obviously his insurance is going to pay you. Were you injured?
1: No, it's just a matter of who should I be.
0: So if you haven't been injured, actually he should be talking to the insurance company. So what you do is you simply tell him, the driver, hey, exchange information, contact your insurance company.
1: Which has been done, but I'm saying I'm being contacted by both my insurance.
0: Okay, well, talk to either one then. They'll figure it out. Because the good news is, if they're both being contacted, let them talk to each other. You'll end up getting the money, so you're home free. It's good news. Just talk to both of them and explain to both of them what happened. I was rear-ended, and here's what happened. Now you guys figure it out.
1: Yeah, that's been addressed. I'm just saying I'm getting contacted.
0: I understand, but I'm telling you, you can talk to both.
1: Doesn't matter either.
0: No, it doesn't matter. You've been rear-ended. He's at fault, and it's just a question of, does the insurance company, your insurance company, pay you, and then go after the other insurance company? It's 6 of 1, half a dozen of the other. You'll be fine.
1: Oh,
0: I will tell you.
1: Then.
0: Yeah, no, it doesn't matter. Now, the other insurance company may try to lowball you, which of course they will. And then your insurance company comes in and then you start fighting back and forth. And it turns out if you have to sue the driver, you sue the driver. How much damage to the car?
1: The total.
0: All right. Well, it's big enough with your insurance company. You go, hey, I'm totaled. I want my car. I wanted to be paid. So it doesn't matter who you talk to. It really doesn't. Victor. Hi, Victor. You're up. Welcome.
2: Hi, Bill.
0: Yeah.
2: I called you before, but I have a problem with my manager. She seems to think that she could just enter my home, my property, take pictures of all my property.
0: Okay, she can't. She can't.
2: You know that everything's getting stolen, and she knows it. My RV's been broken into. They stole catalytic converters out of my driveway.
0: Okay, but how are you going to prove? Okay, let me ask you. Who are you blaming? Who think who stole your catalytic converter?
2: I already found out, and she fired them.
0: So what's your question?
2: Security guard. What can I do to stop her?
0: You tell her to stop it. You tell her to stop it, and what you do is, how about just changing the locks?
2: I did.
0: And how does she get in?
2: How do you know I'm not home? She has cameras pointed at my home.
0: How did she get in? If you've changed the locks, how did she get into your home?
2: That's what I keep asking myself.
0: Then wait a second. This doesn't make any sense. So she comes into your house, takes pictures or whatever. You change the locks.
2: No.
0: She comes in again.
2: Yeah.
0: You change the locks.
2: Yeah.
0: She comes in again. You change the locks.
2: Yes,
0: that doesn't make any sense.
2: I'm missing my home deed. I'm missing my wife. All my wife's jewelry's gone.
0: That's a different issue. Now you're blaming her, and you can prove that it's her.
2: No, it's her that is they're making it possible for that to happen.
0: Who is making it possible for that to happen?
2: The manager is making what possible
0: to happen?
2: By not enforcing what is already happening.
0: You're making absolutely no sense. But, thanks for the call. Always appreciated.
3: Milton. Hello, Milton.
4: Hello, Bill. Thank you for taking my call. So I got a damaged deck. Got two estimates, $50,000 approximately. Insurance company says, here's a check for $2,000. Goodbye.
3: For $2,000?
4: Yeah.
3: Okay, and you got $50,000 to repair the deck, correct?
4: Yes.
3: Just a straight repair of the deck?
4: Yes.
3: Wow, how do you spend $50,000 to repair a deck?
4: Well, it's attached to a house that's on a hillside, so it's got foundation problems.
3: So that was built wrongly, right?
4: I don't know, because this was damaged during the snowstorm a couple of years back. you know,
3: well, clearly $2,000 isn't going to do that. When you call, I'm assuming you called someone with a $2,000 check, which you didn't accept. What do they say? What does the insurance company say?
4: Well, they sent an adjuster out, and they sent me a check for $2,000, and I'm sitting here with the check, and I'm going, now what do I do?
3: Well, you don't cash it.
4: Correct.
3: Okay, that's for starters, and good for you. Now, it gets really interesting. When was the deck put in?
4: Oh, probably about 6 years ago I had the deck rebuilt.
3: Ah, okay. Well, I think you have an issue with the builder for him putting it in wrongly. The insurance company, I think you can sue your own insurance company because they're effectively saying there's no damage. And you've got two bids for $50,000 to put in the, to repair it, which means they're tearing out the foundation and they're redoing the foundation, I'm assuming, correct?
4: Yes.
3: All right. You know, you got to fight both. Unfortunately, I think you got to get a lawyer on this one because you're talking $50,000. No one's going to roll over on this one. No one. Because you're going to go after, and I think you have to do it at the, it's the same lawsuit. And I'm not a construction expert. So can you sue both in the same lawsuit? Yeah, I think you can. One against the insurance company that won't pay and the other one against the builder. And what happens if you go against the insurance company and you sue them, they just turn around and sue the builder. So I would at least talk to an insurance, an attorney who does insurance, insurance work or does construction, a construction, attorney that, works in that area. Cause I think you're going to need that. So you get to find that one. That's a mess.
4: Okay. Yeah, your website. I can't find a.
3: No, you won't find. No, you won't. We don't have construction experts on the website. That's way too specific. So you get to do the research out there and look for construction attorneys, construction defect attorneys, and just start doing it and talk to them and do the Yelp reviews and do whatever you can. Look at the state bar. Do they have lawsuits against them for malpractice? Have there's ever been a complaint with the state bar where you have plaintiffs who are unhappy with their work? You got to do research. And then you have to start arguing how much money it's going to cost. None of this is fun. It's one of those things that you just get caught up and it's a mess. Welcome to the world where people think that you can get out of everything. There's someone eminently responsible. By the way, it's not that he hasn't been screwed. Okay, Milton, it's not like you haven't been screwed. You have been. The issue is how do you straighten it out? And sometimes it gets really complicated. And when the numbers are big enough, you have to hire an attorney. When it's complicated enough and there's different issues involved, defective building, insurance companies refuse to pay under the plan, under the insurance, the policy you've bought. I mean, it's always a drag. I love telling people that their lives are over financially. It just works. By the way, I've had that issue too. I mean, I'm not immune to that kind of crap.
0: Okay, I want to end the program real quickly talking about how your privacy simply doesn't exist. And I'm going to suggest you call this company called Incogni because they protect all the information that's online and that you can have deleted that is picked up by these data brokers. 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
3: A severe thunderstorm warning has been issued for areas of Converse, Goshen, Niobrara, and Platte counties until 3:45 p.m. this afternoon. This cluster of storms has the potential for both large hail and strong straight-line winds. Pea-sized hail and winds up to 60 miles an hour are likely as it moves northeast at about 45 miles an hour. For your safety, stay inside and away from windows until the storm passes. Large hail and strong winds can easily shatter glass, causing injury. If you're caught outside, take shelter in a sturdy building or a hardtop car. Take shelter now. Once again, a severe thunderstorm warning continues for Converse, Goshen, Niobrara, and Platte counties until 3:45 p.m. this afternoon. Bear in mind, this line of storms has the potential for pea-sized hail, and winds up to 60 miles an hour are likely. From the Rural Radio Storm Center, I'm meteorologist Eric Height.
2: Severe weather coverage from the Platte Valley Bank Storm Center on KNEB. 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
4: ABC News, I'm Mike Dabusky. The U.S. and Venezuela have struck a new oil agreement, which President Trump says will help lower gas prices. ABC's Stephen Portnoy has more.
5: This deal involves a 100-year lease covering more than 65 billion barrels of Venezuela's proven oil reserves. Experts are pointing, however, to a number of complications, including Venezuela's constitution, which says that the oil of Venezuela belongs to the state and its ownership can't be transferred. So if there is any lingering legal or political complication, it could be a long time before this deal has any impact on prices at the pump here.
4: Ukrainian President Volodymyr Zelensky is calling for an investigation into why a weapons depot was placed so closely to a residential area outside Kyiv. That warehouse was bombed overnight by Russian forces, killing 37 people and sparking a fire. And the search for survivors continues in Nepal days after a deadly flash flood there. This is ABC News. Jury deliberations set to resume on Monday in the Lindsay Clancy trial. The Massachusetts mom is accused of killing her three children in 2023 in a case that sparked a national debate over women's mental health.
6: Clancy admits she strangled her three children, and prosecutors say she planned it methodically because she was unhappy with her life.
7: It was what she had to do to end her misery.
6: But the defense says otherwise, arguing Clancy was suffering from postpartum psychosis, a rare, serious medical emergency after childbirth that can cause delusions, hallucinations, and homicidal or suicidal ideations. And they say it was only made worse when she was over-medicated and misdiagnosed.
4: ABC's Olivia Rubin. Meanwhile, the National Football League is now warning that athletes who return to college sports under a new Louisiana court decision will not be allowed to play in the professional league for the following season. I'm Mike Dabusky, ABC News.
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20: From the Platte Valley Bank Weather Center, I'm meteorologist Megan Mulford. Partly cloudy tonight with a chance for storms. Lows around 61, southwest winds 5 to 10 miles an hour. Sunshine mixed with clouds at times again. Tomorrow, slight chance of thunderstorms. High temperatures reach up to 90. 59 tomorrow night, partly cloudy skies. Partly cloudy Monday with highs around 88, 90. Chance of rain showers Tuesday. Currently, it's 93 degrees.
21: To be repairable, I've got it right here. Yes, I've taken a screwdriver to it, a tiny screwdriver, and you can replace a majority of the main parts on this phone. What a concept! And the camera is actually way better than I thought it would be. So we'll talk to Chandler about that. Very exciting that they're doing that here in the U.S. And later in the show, inspired by you, we've got Tyler, the antenna man, to explain how to choose the right over-the-air TV antenna. Sports season, football season starting right now. A lot of those games you can watch over the air. He will talk about all the things you need to know when it comes to choosing a TV antenna. Well, I hope you're having a fantastic week. If you follow me online at Rich on Tech, you know I'm celebrating a birthday this week, or I should say celebrated. We're still celebrating just a little bit. So thank you for all the well wishes. I really do appreciate it. I mean, the amazing thing about social media is that anyone and everyone can wish you a happy birthday. And that is a fun thing. It really is. So I am feeling the love. I really do appreciate all the well wishes. I'm still going through them, but it was very nice to read all of your comments. So I do appreciate that. Today's music is inspired by some of the songs I love from the 90s. So be on the lookout for that. But I want to talk about this because I mentioned this on TV and clearly it hit a nerve. Because I was just fielding questions and emails and all kinds of information about this. But the bottom line is you need to shop around for your home internet. If it's been a while since you compared plans, you need to check again. Options have changed a lot with fiber, 5G, and Starlink. Now, it used to be that cable companies for a very long time, they wired the homes in your neighborhood and they had a very big advantage. And when

course, they were trying to sign people up and they were willing to make a deal. But then prices slowly but surely crept up over the years. And now after all their hard work of running those cable lines in your neighborhood, they're being upended by wireless options like 5G home internet delivered by cellular antennas and even internet all the way from outer space using satellites. Which used to be just mostly for rural areas. It used to cost a ton of money. The speeds were no good. That's all changed. So now, depending on where you live, you might have three good options to compare. And you might be overpaying or getting less speed than you should be for the price. So first things first, start with what's called the Speed Test Performance Directory. Yes, speed test, you probably recognize them. They're the people where you go to speedtest.net to do the speed test on your system. And so you want to do, they have a performance directory that lets you search by state, city, zip code, and you get to see providers, typical speeds based on what people are testing in that area, coverage and price ranges. So they actually do take all those speed tests and put them into this directory to give you an idea of what you can expect speed-wise. Now, there might be a bunch of options on that list when you put your zip code in, but it tells you kind of like the percentage of coverage. So if you see something that says 1% coverage in your neighborhood, probably not your house. They probably just have a couple of houses wired for that or whatever they're serving. So that's speedtest.net/performance/United States, okay? Next up, FCC broadband map. Now, this was started to give the government a more pinpointed idea of where high-speed internet is available and where it's not. They used to do it block by block, and then they realized, hold on, just because one block has internet doesn't mean every house there does. So now they do it down to the house. So go to the FCC broadband map, enter your exact home address, and see what providers say serve your area. This is broadbandmap.fcc.gov/home, and this will all be linked up on the website. Keep in mind, the FCC data is not always the most recent, and they will show not only wired, but also wireless options that are kind of new. Now, the third tool is independent. They're called AllConnect, allconnect.com. 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And they say the average price of an internet plan before taxes and fees is about $75 a month. 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Now, what they do is they review every service provider. 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Now, keep in mind, this is a free site, but they do make money from some of their advertisers and partnerships. So don't assume everything you're seeing is the best deal out there. You need to do your research. 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Sometimes if it says $50 a month, it might jump up after 12 or 24 months. So be sure to look at the regular monthly pricing before you switch. And also compare the full cost. Sometimes they advertise just the price of the internet, but by the time you get all the equipment installation, the fees, the monthly fees to rent your modem, it could be more. 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Everyone wants to take money out of your account automatically, right? But that's kind of what we have to do to get the best prices. Now, when it comes to what I would choose, fiber is my absolute first pick. So fiber is usually the fastest downloads and the fastest uploads. That's the big difference between fiber and cable. Fiber typically has the same speed up and down. So if you're getting 1,000 down, you're getting 1,000 up too. That's helpful if you're uploading large files like I am all the time, backing up photos or videos, or you work from home and you just want the best possible connection. Cable, I think, is perfectly good. They've really upped their game and their speed over the past couple of years. You just have to remember the download speed with cable is usually very fast. Upload is a lot slower. If you look into the little tiny broadband facts, the fine print, when you look at those plans, the download speed might be 1,000. The upload speed is 40. So that's a big difference. But if you don't need a lot of uploads, you're fine. Wireless home internet is good if your needs are fairly basic, like you're just web browsing, doing video calls and streaming. The main thing with the wireless internet is you have to test the signal where your house is. So get a friend that has AT&T, T-Mobile, Verizon, or if you have it, test your phone. Do your speed test on your phone in your house before you switch, because the speed might be great outside, might be great down the block, but you need it to work in your home, typically near a window. Now, satellite, I would say, is great, but only if other options aren't available. This is useful in areas that don't have a lot of, you know, wired connections. Wireless is not the best out there. So satellite is going to be great. And you can get a great signal with satellite these days. It's very fast, but it is expensive.

0: 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So if you know you have a better option, call your provider. It's easier to stay with them and just say, hey, look, here's what I'm seeing online. Give me the retention department and see what they say. I'm getting a lot of emails from people telling me that that's what they did after seeing my segment and they've saved a lot of money. So take 10 minutes to do this. And by the way, how much speed do you need? You don't need very much. Netflix gives some recommendations on their website for HD video. 3 megabits per second or higher. Ultra high definition, 4K. All you need is 15 megabits per second or higher. So that's 15. Most of these fiber services are like 1,000 down. So think about that. Bob told me he was paying $145 a month for Spectrum. After calling and threatening to switch, he got his bill down to $80 a month. Mike said his internet bill had climbed to $120 a month. He called, asked what promotions were available. He got it down to $70 a month. $50 in savings. Susan emailed me to tell me she switched her longtime cable internet provider to 5G wireless home internet and cut her bill from $100 a month to $50 a month. And the list goes on and on. I got so many emails from people telling me all they did was call in, they got a better deal, or they shopped around, they got a better deal. Bottom line is, you can save money right now by just assessing what you have with your internet at home and just looking around and maybe making a phone call. 888-RICH-101. I'll put all that information on the website, all those links at richontech.tv, richontech.tv. All right, let's fire up those phone lines. Hopefully you're keeping Kim nice and busy. I'm going to turn on my screen here and see if we got any calls that we can answer. Plus, we're going to talk about, we got the Meta settlement. We got Apple announced their big event. We've got so much to talk about right here. Stay with me. 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
9: A severe thunderstorm warning continues until 3:45 p.m. this afternoon for Converse, Goshen, Niobrara, and Platte counties. This cluster of storms has the potential for both large hail and strong straight-line winds. Pea-sized hail and winds up to 60 miles an hour are likely as it moves northeast at about 45 miles an hour. Again, a severe thunderstorm warning continues until 3:45 p.m. this afternoon for Converse, Goshen, Niobrara, and Platte counties. Bear in mind, this cluster of storms has the potential for pea-sized hail and winds up to 60 miles an hour are likely. From the Rural Radio Storm Center, I'm meteorologist Derek Height.
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0: The big question is the price. Some are saying it might be about $2,000 all the way up to $2,500. We don't know. Also, iPhone 18 Pro and Pro Max, of course, we know they'll be announced. But the rumor mill is saying there's not going to be a regular iPhone 18 expected this fall. If you want that or the iPhone Air, you have to wait until 2027. Now, that is quite different. So I guess they're doing the high-end phones in September now and the standard phones on a different cycle, like earlier in the year, which is what Samsung does. Samsung does the opposite. Well, I guess they do the same. They do their flagship phones in February, and then they do their foldables in July. So that would kind of follow the same kind of precedent that Apple might do as well. So the bottom line, I would probably not buy a phone right now from Apple, because you probably just want to wait until September 9th, because we'll probably have the new phones in stores maybe a week or two after that. Let's see, if it's September 9th, usually I'd say by the 18th or the 25th, the new phones will be in store. 888-RICH-101. Let's go to line two. It is Shelley. Shelley, welcome to the show.
14: Hello, Rich. I'm an old person, and I did not grow up in the tech age, but on my phone, I have been hearing seeing a lot of pop-up ads for a company called Guardio that scans for scams on your phone. Do you know anything about that company?
0: Yes, because I get an email about three times a day with this exact question. So I'm familiar with it. I actually signed up for it a while back to test it out and see what I thought about it. So my general guidance, okay, I think it's a little overkill. So I think that it's great, and they have a lot of advertising going on, and it's a perfectly legitimate service. And if you want to sign up for it, it will probably help protect you. But here's the reality of it. The things that they do, number one, I feel like it goes a little bit too far. Like, they want access to your email. They want access to your web browser. They want you to install a lot of things to protect you. And it could be fine if you're really susceptible to scams and all those kind of things. It may be worth it. But I think you can kind of hack together the services that they provide for free, just being aware of a couple different things. So number one, they want you to install an extension on your browser. They want you to give them access to your email account, your phone, and a lot of your personal accounts, okay? Which, to me, I don't really want all that access on my accounts. So that's number one.
14: Not so good.
0: Yeah. So, I mean, it's fine if you're, you know, always worried about, you know, clicking the wrong link and stuff like that. But that's number one. Number two, I mean, I'm looking at all the things that they say. That's the other thing that I don't really like, is they don't really tell you what they do or how it works on their website, which I think is a red flag to me. Like, I want to know, like, how are you doing this exactly? Now, the browsing extension, here's the deal. If you're using Chrome on your phone or your desktop, there is a setting called Enhanced Safe Browsing, okay? And I think they just changed this name. Let me just see what they call it now. Yeah, they call it Enhanced Safe Browsing. And so if you toggle that on Chrome, they're pretty much going to do the same thing that Guardio does, but for free. And what that does is when you visit a website, it's going to check that website to see if it's a scam or not. And if it's a scam, it will put up a big red window that says, don't proceed. We're not even going to let you proceed.
14: Okay.
0: And so that's going to help protect you. The other thing is, Shelley, I know you said you didn't grow up in the tech times, but, you know, do you understand that you shouldn't click links in messages and things like that that say, hey, we found a job for you?
14: Sure.
0: Yeah. Uh-huh. So, I mean, that, you know, you have to use a little bit of common sense with these things.
14: Yeah.
0: Like, if you get an email that says, hey, there's a big transaction for $373 on your Amazon account. Please call this phone number to make sure you take care of it unless you want that. Would you call that number?
14: No, of course.
0: Okay. So, see, you already know kind of like how to protect yourself. So, I think that, and when it comes to like the dark web and things like that, like, you may get alerts that your information is out there. The problem is you can't do anything about that. If your information's on the dark web, you can't take it down because it's not a legitimate group that's sharing that. You know, they don't care. They're criminals. They don't care about saying, oh, Shelley, let me take your information down. Hold on. Let me put your social security number back in this little box and send it away. No, it's not going to happen.
14: So, Rich, on my desktop computer, I do have Norton, and they tell me don't open things. But that doesn't happen on the phone.
0: Yeah, and that's the thing. So the phone, are you on an iPhone?
14: Yes.
0: Yeah, I mean, there's barely any way that someone could put anything malicious on an iPhone software-wise except for a link. And if you know that we don't go to the, if you went to a website that was malicious and it's asking for your personal information, your credit card, your, you know, your ID, that you do have to be aware of. And that you do, and that goes back to that Chrome enhanced browsing stuff.
14: Okay.
0: So I would really, you know, I think that the main thing you need to be aware of these days is phishing links, putting information, logging in, using strong passwords, using two-factor authentication. Those are the main things you need to be aware of. And I would also freeze your credit at all three credit bureaus because I don't know if you've done that, but that's a good way to make sure that someone can't use your information even if they find it online.
14: But I see.
0: I would say, and there's another there's another website I'm going to refer you to, Shelley. It's called scamspotter.org. And you can go there, and that will tell you how to spot a scam. So check those things out. But if you want to do Guardio, you think it gives you peace of mind, go for it. More Rich on Tech coming your way.
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9: A severe thunderstorm warning continues for areas of Platte, Niobrara, Goshen, and Converse counties until 3:45 p.m. this afternoon. This batch of storms has the potential for both large hail and strong straight-line winds. Pea-sized hail and winds up to 60 miles an hour are likely as it pushes northeast at about 45 miles an hour. Once again, a severe thunderstorm warning continues for sections of Platte, Niobrara, Goshen, and Converse counties until 3:45 p.m. this afternoon. Remember, this cluster of storms has the potential for pea-sized hail and wind gusts to 60 miles an hour. From the Rural Radio Storm Center, I'm meteorologist Derek Height.
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23: From the Platte Valley Bank Weather Center, I'm meteorologist Megan Mulford.
2: Partly cloudy tonight with a chance for storms. Lows around 61. Southwest winds 5 to 10 miles an hour. Sunshine mixed with clouds at times again. Tomorrow, slight chance of thunderstorms. High temperatures reach up to 90. 59 tomorrow night. Partly cloudy skies. Partly cloudy Monday with highs around 88. 90. Chance of rain showers Tuesday. Right now, it's 91 degrees.
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0: That control the lights. So you can't manually turn them on or off. That's all electronic. And so the internet, because it went down, takes a couple of minutes to come back up. So we had to wait to be able to turn off any of the lights. I mean, it was like it was just comedy. And everyone was woken up and everyone didn't know what was going on. And this happened twice, by the way, which was not fun at all. And the funny thing was, we got some new appliances delivered this weekend. And so we were wondering, I was like, oh no, are they like overloading the circuit? Like, is that happening because of that? And I said, okay, let me check. So I went on one of these apps. I went on the Ring, like the neighbors app, which actually is quite handy in situations like this. And I just posted on there and I asked about, you know, did anyone else's power go out? And I would text my neighbors in the morning, but you know, this was like in the middle of the night. I just was curious. And sure enough, a bunch of people chimed in and said yes. And so I felt better knowing that this happened to everyone. But what is the deal with the smart home stuff? I mean, every single light in my home was on full brightness. That was wild. And then the other thing that happened was we realized our entire street had a group text except us. We weren't on it. I was like, what? What? My wife, the other day, we were talking about somehow it came up with the neighbor, and the neighbor's like, oh yeah, and the group text. And my wife's like, what group text? And she's like, oh, you know, with all the neighbors. And we should put you on there. And so now we're on this group text with all the neighbors, and it's not that exciting, but now we're on. Anyway.
3: But now the whole neighborhood has your number.
0: Now, no, it's WhatsApp. So I don't know if they get my number. It says you'll be displayed as Rich DeMuro.
3: So now the whole neighborhood knows they live near Rich DeMuro.
0: Yeah, but here's the thing. That's fine. You know, there used to be a thing in America called community. You used to actually know your neighbors. Like, I knew my neighbors growing up.
3: True, but you're also a celebrity.
0: I'm not a celebrity. I'm a regular person.
3: Name Rich DeMuro.
0: Yes, I'm a regular person.
3: That's on the TV Monday through Friday.
0: Yes, but this doesn't make you a celebrity. If I was a celebrity, I'd be living large in the hills. That is not me. I am just a regular person that drives my kids to school. I pick them up. I come here. I work. I work every day just like you. Celebrity is like, oh, hold on. Oh, Mr. DeMuro, you're calling. Let me get you the finest table. I don't get that.
3: Because you haven't tried.
0: No, I'm not going to say, oh, do you know who I am? I cover technology on TV and the radio. Okay. Who cares? We just had Tom Cruise in this restaurant last night. We could care less about you. Now, is your last name DeMuro? Oh, maybe we'll give you a table. No, DeMuro does not open doors. I'm just regular. My point is, yes, my neighbors, I want to know them. I think they should know me too. Solicitors, that's another story. And I posted about that on my Facebook page, facebook.com/richontech. All right, let's take a call from Matthew in Murrieta. Matthew, you're on with Rich.
5: Hi, Rich.
0: Hi.
5: I know that you've had issues over the years with your Sonos system that you've had. Wondering if there's any issues that you know of lately, because lately I'm having issues where my system will randomly for days at a time only show one set of speakers, and I have two sets of stereo speakers and a soundbar. Just
0: what?
5: Wanting to know what's going on.
0: I will tell you, knock on wood, I have not had any issues with my Sonos ever since the latest software updates. They have done an incredible job. So, and they even added, do you have an iPhone or Android?
5: Android.
0: Okay, so I guess Android, they've always had this, but on iPhone, they just added the live activities where you can see the sort of the player on the home screen or the lock screen, I should say, for the service. So if you have an iPhone, definitely toggle that feature on in the settings, because that was a feature they used to have. They got rid of it, and now they just brought it back this week. But no, I have not had a problem. So have you done all the software updates on both the app and the system?
5: Yes, I've done the updates on all the speakers and on the phone. And for some reason, it just disappears for days, and then all of a sudden, it'll show back up. Like, the soundbar will be the only thing listed, and I can't control anything. I do a reset and set the speakers back up as if they're new. Still, they show up temporarily, then disappear again.
0: Well,
5: and Sonos tells me that they don't have any issues.
0: Yeah, I was going to say, because that is definitely not my experience right now. Now, a couple months ago, if you would have called me, I probably would have said, yeah, I've been having so many issues. But I really think they have cleaned up their act. So Here's the deal. I am meeting with Sonos very soon, and so I'm going to ask them about this question and see what they say. But I think that as far as I know, there's no major issue with that right now. The only things I can think of is something on your network could be causing an issue, like a VPN or an ad blocker. That could potentially cause some issues with a network, especially on an Android. If you're running a VPN, I've noticed that can impact my connection for sure. The other thing is, again, the software updates. Like, make sure everything's up to date. Sounds like you've done that for sure, Matthew. So the other thing is the signal. Like, just make sure that you've got a good signal from your speakers to the router. And if you want, there is a way to like go into the settings and change kind of like the channel that the speakers communicate on. That could be part of it. Like, maybe you're just in an area, maybe you're in an apartment or an area that has a lot of other Sonos systems, or the Wi-Fi is just very crowded. You can try changing the channel of your Sonos system. But I have not had any major issues, knock on wood. In fact, I was so negative on Sonos for so long. Now I'm just like, I'm smiling every time I use my system again, because it's finally working the way that it was intended to. And so whatever they're doing over at Sonos, they're doing a good job. And again, I mentioned I am meeting with them soon, so I will definitely ask them about that issue, see if there's anything, any tips I can pick up on, to give folks about how to make sure their system runs perfectly. Thanks for the call, Matthew. Do appreciate it. From there in Murrieta today, 888-RICH-101, 888-742-4101. Got an email from Mike in the South Bay in California. He says he runs a small IT company, and we've been seeing a lot more computers infected through fake company luncheon or event invitations. And the scary part is that the attack actually installs Screen Connect, which is a legitimate remote access tool. And then it hides it, so there's no system icon tray or system tray icon, and it doesn't appear in the normal list of installed apps. Now, he contacted Screen Connect support, and they did acknowledge that bad actors are intentionally hiding the software. And they even found it on one of the computers. He found it on one of the computers that he helps manage at an escrow company, which, as you can imagine, handles incredibly sensitive information. So I wrote him back and I said, hey, there's a list that just came out, and I'll put this on the website, from TechSpot, with all these like third-party Windows uninstaller programs that get rid of stubborn software. And so he tested a bunch of them and came up with this one called Uninstaller, UNINSTALR. And he tested it on one of his infected computers. Screen Connect was hidden. Guess what? Uninstaller found it and removed the software and hidden services. So if you think you clicked on a link that put some of this software on your computer, it would be a good idea to run this Uninstaller, because you may not be able to. I've been talking about this on this show for a while. I didn't realize they were hiding the Screen Connect, and that's why people couldn't find it in their list of programs. So I will put this link on the website, richontech.tv. Also, if you're not following me on Instagram, I am posting a lot more of these scam stories I get, these scam warnings, because at this point, I'm getting so many emails about people actually getting scammed and what the process is, that it's really helpful to follow me there and understand what people are doing. And some of these event invitations are a major issue. They are still going out. They look like they come from a friend, and they say, hey, you're invited to my party. And you go, what party? I didn't know about a party you're holding. And you click the link, and next thing you know, this software is installed on your computer. So be very aware of that. And I'll put a link to all of this information on the website, richontech.tv. This is episode 189. So you can just go richontech.tv/189, and that will bring you right to the show notes. 888-RICH-101, 888-742-4101. Coming up, we got to talk about this Meta teen safety settlement. Instagram is going to work very differently for teenagers starting soon. I'll tell you about that, plus more of your calls, right here on Rich on Tech.
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0: Welcome back to Rich on Tech. Rich DeMuro here, hanging out with you. 888-RICH-101, 888-742-4101. That is the Gin Blossoms, Hey Jealousy. I mean, these songs were played over. And I mean, if they were records, they would be completely worn out. They all sang the same way back in that time. Yes.
1: That's how everybody sounded back then.
0: Yeah, because one person did it and everyone liked it. And then they just all of a sudden copied it. And now what does music sound like?
1: Mumble rap.
0: Yeah. It's all over the place.
1: And K-pop.
0: Yeah, K-pop. Actually, I like some of that K-pop. And then Taylor Swift. Don't forget.
1: Oh, sorry. Forget.
0: There's a whole bunch of like Nepo babies too that are making music nowadays. I guess that's always been going on. I just love that term.
1: I'm getting sidetracked.
0: Meta agreed to a huge teen safety settlement this week, and Instagram is about to change. So Meta has agreed to pay up to, there's all kinds of numbers out there, but it's like $16, $17, $18 billion. Drop in the bucket for this company. And that's over 10 years, which means, you know, people are going to forget about this, or, you know, who knows what's going to happen in that time. But there are pretty big changes to how people under 18 can use Instagram and Facebook. They did not, you know, admit any wrongdoing. So we actually don't have like a definitive, like, did Meta make these apps to be addictive? We don't have that, because once you settle, you say, we're going to settle, but we're not going to admit any wrongdoing. And all the attorney generals were like, okay, fine, we'll take the money. But the big change, default 2-hour daily limit for teens, that's combined against Instagram and Facebook. Parents can turn that off, and direct messages don't count towards that limit. Then you get a reminder. After 15 minutes of continuous use, it'll say, hey, do you still want to be on here? And then after 60 minutes and 90 minutes, you'll get more. No late night scrolling. Instagram and Facebook are going to be blocked for teens from midnight to 6 a.m. That's wild. So your feed, stories, explore, and reels will not work. Messaging will be available. Then you've got school mode. So most push notifications are going to be muted from 8 a.m. until 3 p.m. Then blocked again from 10 p.m. to 7 a.m. I mean, do you see what's happening here? They are just sort of getting rid of everything that makes this fun, but also addictive, or supposedly. Like counts are going to be hidden for users under 18. Cosmetic procedure filters will be banned, so you can't make yourself look good. And teens will have the option of a non-personalized feed instead of an algorithm-driven feed. I mean, talk about boring. Could you make this app any more boring? What else is going to happen? Meta says parents will be notified if a teen sets up a secondary account to try to get around all this stuff. And they're going to verify teens are teenagers using a whole bunch of signals. Now, they've had those signals before. They just weren't really using them in a big way. Now, they're going to have much better detection of kids under 13 who shouldn't have accounts at all. And then 13 to 17 will automatically get these limitations. Now, here is the part that I think is really tricky. What do you think a teenager is going to do? You think they're going to sit there and follow all these new rules? Absolutely not. What are they going to do? They're going to either try to get around them, ask their parents to turn off all these requirements. They're like, Mom, Dad, this is so boring. Come on, Johnny doesn't have this. And the parents are going to go, okay, cool, we'll turn them off. Or they're just going to flee. They've got TikTok. They've got YouTube Shorts. They've got Snapchat. They've got a million and one other ways of getting in touch with each other, posting pictures, posting videos, watching videos. You think they're going to deal with all this nonsense now on Instagram and Facebook? They're not even using, by the way. The kids are not using Facebook. That's something that the kids used to use, and then the adults started using it, and the kids said, oh, it's not cool anymore. You guys use it. Sure, go ahead. And that's fine. So if TikTok, Snapchat, and YouTube don't follow in on this, which is what Meta wants, none of this really means anything, because basically Meta is just going to become a no man's land. Teens are just going to get away from it. So I think that this thing, it's good that we came up with this settlement, and all that money, by the way, is going to go to the states to, I think it was like almost all the states agreed to this, except for a bunch of them that still want to do their own thing. But a lot of that money is going to go to like teen programs to like help them, you know, with teen mental health and suicide prevention and just all the things that kind of fund teen programs. So that's where the money's going to go eventually. But does this solve the problem of these addictive apps for both teenagers and adults? Probably not. Is it going to make Instagram a lot less interesting to teens? Yes. Will TikTok, Facebook, TikTok, Snapchat, and what's the other one? YouTube follow through? I don't know. We'll see. We'll see how much pressure comes down on them to do the same things. But you look at this app, it's like there's nothing fun about it anymore. And I'm not, there is a problem here. Like teens cannot get enough of this stuff. So can adults. They can't. No one can. It's a slot machine in your pocket. I've said that since day one. I mean, you give me a slot machine. I mean, now we have, adults have it. Kalshi and Polymarket and all these betting apps. I mean, we have taken everything that you had to go drive somewhere. You know how annoying it is to drive to like a casino? That's why they put them in like random places. Because, you know, you didn't want to be there every day. And now they're everywhere. All right. Let's see. Do we have time for a call here? Let's see. Let's see here. Gary.
2: Why, hello, Rich. How are you doing?
0: I'm doing well. What's going on?
2: Well, thank you for taking my call, first of all.
0: Absolutely.
2: You know, I've talked to you before. You know, I'm a wildlife photographer, and I go out to the desert a lot and up into the mountains. And with my T-Mobile phone, I dropped Verizon. I finally had it with them. So I'm now with T-Mobile. How do I get this phone to go into the satellite mode when I run out of connection and I need to make a call and there's no satellite service, meaning no cell phone service?
0: What it, you said you switched to Verizon?
2: No. I switched away from Verizon I went to T-Mobile.
0: Oh, you went to T-Mobile. Okay. Is Starlink included on your account?
2: No, because I'm a prepaid customer.
0: They don't give it on prepaid.
2: Oh.
0: So you've got a couple options. Number one, does your phone support satellite? That's number one. What kind of phone do you have?
2: That's what I wanted to ask you here, Rich. It's a Samsung Galaxy A54.
0: I don't think the A-Series supports satellite.
2: Ooh.
0: Let me see. A-Series satellite. I think it's just... let's see. Hold on. Actually, hold on. It might. I could be wrong here. Hold on. I know they do the premium series. Mm-hmm. Let's see if it's on...
2: Yeah, the S-Series phones. Sure.
0: Yeah, the S-Series phones. The Galaxy S. I'm trying to see if it's A-Series... Okay, select since 2025, Samsung has supported satellite communication on select Galaxy flagship and Galaxy A series. So you need to, okay, so what you need to do is look in your phone.
2: I'm in the settings right now.
0: Okay, yeah. Under connections, it would tell you, it would say satellite if it's supported there. So it should say connections, and you scroll down, it says satellite networks under mobile hotspot.
2: I'm seeing Wi-Fi calling, Wi-Fi.
0: Yep. I'll just keep scrolling down to under data usage, mobile hotspot, satellite networks. Do you see satellite networks?
2: I don't see that listed.
0: Okay. If you don't see that, I would. Well, if you're on prepaid with T-Mobile, they're not going to give it to you anyway. You got to be on a full plan with them. So what you can do is you can add it to your plan. I think it's like $10 a month. But call up T-Mobile, see what they say, see if you can add it. And I would also just verify. I'm going to look right now when we go to break, see if that A54 supports the satellite. But it says the A-Series does support it. But the way that Samsung does it is it's all based on your carrier.
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0: Into the phone on Samsung, the provider does the satellite. More Rich on Tech right after this. Did you hear that? Listen very carefully. That's my phone. 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
9: A new severe thunderstorm warning has been issued until 4:45 p.m. this afternoon for Banner, Scottsbluff, Sioux, and Goshen counties. This storm has the potential for both large hail and strong straight-line winds. Hail the size of pennies and winds up to 60 miles an hour are likely. As this storm pushes eastward, the threat for large hail and damaging winds will continue through areas near Scottsbluff, Gearing, Bayard, Tarrytown, Minotair, and Malbita. From the Rural Radio Storm Center, I'm meteorologist Derek Height.
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10: ABC News, I'm Mike Dabusky. The U.S. will take control of more than 65 billion barrels worth of Venezuelan oil reserves under a new deal announced by President Trump. Though experts say it'll be a while before that results in lower gas prices for Americans.
11: The new joint venture, which an official says would basically become the world's second largest private oil company, just behind Saudi Aramco. Venezuela has the world's largest oil reserves, but its crude is particularly difficult to refine. Venezuela's refining capacity has fallen to a fraction of what it once was due to neglect and decay. It would still take years to build up that country's refining capacity. A reality check here, it could be a long time before this deal has any impact on prices at the pump here.
10: ABC's Stephen Portnoy. Nearly 700 people are now confirmed dead after this week's devastating flash flooding in the Himalayas. About 90 Americans are among the thousands still missing in that region. This is ABC News. The Trump administration is reportedly considering a land swap that involves a small section of Yosemite National Park and a private real estate developer. The company owns an 83-acre plot of land nearby and apparently wants to build a private road into the park. The report, drawing pushback from former superintendents of the Yosemite National Park, including Don Neubacher.
12: This particular area is unique in the sense that there's Pacific fishers. There's lots of wildlife that great gray owls are found in this area that you would not want to disturb. There's enough pressure on the park already. There are a lot of developments outside Yosemite.
10: And a New York woman got her engagement ring back this week after losing it in the Hudson River. A crew of divers sifting through the river floor for that ring, which Denise Rivera says slipped off her finger.
3: Severe weather coverage. 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
13: Bill Boyer with you here in the KNEB Storm Center on this Saturday afternoon. It's 4:02. A severe thunderstorm warning is out for Scottsbluff, Northern Banner, Southeastern Sioux, and Southeastern Goshen counties until 4:45. Severe thunderstorm near Steagall, 17 miles west of Scottsbluff, moving east at 40 miles an hour. Penny-sized hail possible with this storm, but the main threat is going to be 60-plus mile-an-hour winds. This storm is expected to be near Scottsbluff, Gearing, Mitchell, Tarrytown, Morrill, Minotair, LaGrange, Lyman, Malbita, McGrew, the Wildcat Hills State Recreation Area, Hawk Springs State Recreation Area, Lake Minotair State Recreation Area, Scottsbluff National Monument, Hubbard Hill, Scottsbluff Airport, and Lake Alice. Tracking this storm as it moves to the east-northeast, at a fairly good clip, again, about 45 miles an hour. That's going to put it in the Scottsbluff-Gearing area here in the next 10 minutes, and then eventually down towards Minotaure in about 20 minutes or so. And then if it holds together long enough, maybe the Bayard and Bridgeport areas here within the next hour. Again, this storm is capable of producing 60-mile-an-hour wind gusts as well as penny-size hail. A severe thunderstorm warning has just been issued as well for northwestern Dawes and northern Sioux counties. This severe thunderstorm is and warning is until 4:45. At 4:01, a severe thunderstorm was near Harrison, 32 miles east of Lusk, moving northeast at 40 miles an hour. This is going to produce 60-mile-an-hour wind gusts as well. Crawford, Harrison, Whitney, Roberts Trailhead Campground, Whitney Lake, Soldier Creek Campground, Fort Robinson State Park, Toad School Geological Park and Campground are in the path of this storm as well. And a severe thunderstorm warning also in effect for northern Sioux and southeastern Niobrara counties until 4:30. This severe storm has already produced wind gusts over 70 miles an hour. It's located 11 miles east of Lusk. These storms are racing to the east at about 45 miles an hour. Looking at them on radar, the strongest cell looks like it's the cell about to enter Scott's Bluff and Gearing. However, keep in mind all of this line of storms is going to be capable of producing

0: producing 60 to maybe 70 mile an hour winds, as well as the possibility of some hail. Hail will generally be fairly small, under penny size, but there is some strengthening of that storm just west, southwest of Scott's Bluff now, where it's showing a little bit more hail signatures on it as well. So right now, that is the strongest storm, but all of these storms just got a 59 mile an hour wind gust from an automated station 8 miles northwest of Harrison, a 71 mile an hour wind gust from a public weather station 8 miles east-northeast of Lusk, and an official station 64 mile an hour on the railroad about 7 miles west of Van Tassel. So all of these storms capable of producing some very gusty 60 to 70 mile an hour winds. Again, this line is moving through to the east at about 45 miles an hour, and it is a fairly extensive line of storms. It looks like, for the most part, these storms are going to be moving to the east, again, at about 45 miles an hour, so they're not going to take too long. Again, Tarrytown, Scotts Bluff, Gehring in the next 10 minutes or so, Milbita, Minotair in about 20 minutes, Crawford, the storm should be in your area maybe in about 25 minutes or so, Bayard possibly here within the next 30, and then eventually towards Angora and points further to the east, Hemmingford, Berea, Alliance, those areas would also be in the path of these storms eventually as they move off to the east. And again, damaging winds going to be the primary threat with these storms. They're going to be capable of producing some pretty strong winds. Update on that storm, severe thunderstorm warning has dropped now for Goshen County, remains in effect for Scotts Bluff and southeastern Sioux counties. The severe thunderstorm warning for Northern Banner also canceled. So it's just now for Scotts Bluff and southeastern Sioux. Severe storm near Hubbard Hill, 10 miles southwest of Scotts Bluff, moving east at 40. Scotts Bluff, Gehring, Tarrytown, Minotair, Milbita, McGrew, Wildcat Hill State Recreation Area, Lake Minotair, Lake Alice, Steagle, and the Scotts Bluff Airport, Hubbard Hill, also in the path of this storm. 60 mile an hour wind gusts and penny size hail are the primary severe weather threats with this storm. Again, that is the latest update on that particular storm there. So again, all along this line, we're going to see some gusts maybe to 60 to 70 mile an hour, as well as the threat of some penny size hail, especially in the Scotts Bluff Gehring area with that intense cell on the south end of this main line. There's storms back into LaGrange and Pine Bluffs as well. All going to move out of the area and across the area here over the next hour or two. Severe weather coverage will continue on 94.1 The Brand, KNEB.TV as well. 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
2: Tomorrow, slight chance of thunderstorms. High temperatures reach up to 90. 59 tomorrow night, partly cloudy skies. Partly cloudy Monday with highs around 88, 90. Chance of rain showers Tuesday. Right now, it's 91 degrees.
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3: What?
4: They're not a $1 trillion company.
3: They're not?
4: They're a multi-$1 trillion company.
3: Are you serious? 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
4: $4.5 trillion.
3: No way.
4: Looking at it right here.
3: Four? That's Get out of here.
4: They received, they reached $1 trillion in

0: elevator, and he was coming up the stairs by the elevator lobby, and he walked down the hallway, and it never showed, the ring showed him walking by.
1: Okay, now that would go into my theory of what happened was when you walked by the ring, it was recording and then it was cooling down before it would start recording again. The reason why they do that is really to save the battery life on the ring camera. So I would say for you, maybe look into a continuous recording device for, you know, 3 days to see, you know, just like set something up where you can record nonstop. A lot of devices don't really do that because they're all kind of like trying to conserve battery life, but you can maybe set up something that does it. I have to look to see what would be able to do that. Maybe like the Nest cams, I think they can record 24/7. So if you want to have that continuous loop, and some of the cams like the Eufy cams, I think can do that if they're plugged in. But I would do that, and I would also, you know, fortify your place, get some stronger protections. I would get a camera inside the front door, and if you walk past that camera, just understand that it's going to be recording you, and then if someone slips in past you, it's not going to record based on the way these things happen. And I will tell one story before we go to break here. We got a pizza delivered once, and the pizza was sitting out there because we didn't get a notification from the ring. You know, this is when the pizza people, they ring and run. They just throw the pizza on your doorstep and they go away. Well, this person didn't ring the bell. They didn't do anything. And after like an hour and a half, we're sitting there going, where is this pizza? And I open up the front door and sure enough, the pizza is just sitting there right in front of my door. And I said, how long has this been sitting here? I looked at my app and it was delivered like 45 minutes ago. I said, well, that's weird because the ring camera didn't notify me. Well, I open up the ring camera and turns out my ring camera was frozen. So I don't know how long this thing had been frozen, but it just needed to be restarted. And once it was restarted, then it started giving me the motion alerts again. I should have realized I had no motion alerts for like 2 days. Anyway, so that could be it too. But since you're getting recordings, that doesn't seem to be it. 888-RICH-101, 888-742-4101. Thanks for the call, Rachel. Stay safe there, please. You got to figure that out. Got it. Unless this person's a ghost. You gotta figure out. Talk to your neighbors. Is anyone else getting broken into? More Rich on Tech after this.
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10: Severe thunderstorm warnings continue across our listening area this evening. First, a severe thunderstorm warning continues until 4:45 p.m. this afternoon for Sioux and Dawes counties. Both large hail and straight-line winds are possible with this storm. Pea-sized hail and winds up to 60 miles an hour are likely as it moves northeast at around 45 miles an hour. Another severe thunderstorm warning continues for areas of Sioux and Niobrara counties until 4:30 p.m. this afternoon. Both large hail and straight-line winds are possible with this storm. Pea-sized hail and winds up to 60 miles an hour are likely as it moves east at about 40 miles an hour. Finally, a severe thunderstorm warning continues for sections of Sioux and Scotts Bluff counties until 4:45 p.m. this afternoon. This storm has the potential for both large hail and strong straight-line winds. Hail the size of pennies and winds up to 60 miles an hour are likely. As this storm pushes east, the threat for large hail and damaging winds will continue through Scotts Bluff, Minotair, Bayard, Gearing, Melbita, and Tarrytown. From the Rural Radio Storm Center, I'm meteorologist Derek Height.
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16: That's what I'm trying to find out. But, you know, the glide is a navigation system for
1: yes.
16: the blind.
1: Yeah, and I've tried it, actually. Have you tried it? Have you seen it?
16: No, I haven't. I haven't seen it because I'm blind, but I have talked to some people that have actually tried it. Like my teacher at the blind school here in Utah.
1: So what I know about it is I've seen it a couple of times now, actually, at two different shows. It's kind of like, it's like a high-tech white cane, if you think about it that way, right? So it's you put it down, it's got this little, almost like a trackball at the bottom, but it's got AI, and so it helps you understand.
16: Or it's a trackball at the bottom. Somebody told me it had two wheels.
1: It does. I mean, but it almost, to me, it looks like a trackball. But yes, there are two wheels. But yes, it's, yeah. But it kind of like moves left and right, but it helps you understand where to go by kind of leading the way by analyzing what's up ahead. So if there's someone in front of you, obstacles, cracks, whatever, it's going to alert you versus just feeling your way with the cane. Now, here's the thing. This thing's expensive. It's about $1,500, but if it changes your life, then I think it's worth it, right?
16: Well, I'm trying to figure out how to get on the payment program.
1: Well, you know, I'm looking.
16: That's what my problem is.
1: Well, it looks like there. It looks. Okay, so it says they have 8,000 of these out in the wild, which is pretty good. That's incredible. And it looks like it's about $30 a month on top of the fee. So I wonder if there's any sort of program where you might be able to get like a, you know, I don't know, some...
16: Oh, yeah, there's a monthly fee, I guess, to keep it updated or something.
1: Yeah, everything now has a, you know, monthly fee for the... what are you looking to do? What are you looking... Are you looking to replace something that you're already using, or you just, you know, you just heard about this thing?
16: All I have is the cane, and I still have... I use the cane, you know, left and right, left and right, but I'm still walking in things because my cane will walk around a door jam, and I'll walk into the door jam, you know, because I'm going in front of me. And, you know, just objects, you know, that are there that I miss.
1: Yeah.
16: I go under the table. Oh, I hit the table.
1: Right. Yeah, that's not a good thing. You don't want to do that. Have you heard of this OCO app?
16: No.
1: Okay. So that's an app that is free and it works with your phone. So you can use your phone and to help you kind of navigate that way. And it's really meant to
16: OCO.
1: OKO, and that's meant that's really meant to help you cross streets safely. But it's interesting; they've kind of expanded it a little bit more. Like I met with these people too. So another good resource. Have you heard of the CSUN Assistive Tech Conference?
16: Yeah, in fact, we have a fanfare coming up here.
1: Okay, so you have one there. That's okay. Well, that is a great way to understand the new technology that's out there when it comes to helping, you know, the blind, visually impaired, you know, anyone that has a different ability. They have all kinds of things on display that are the latest and greatest. And this is where I go every year to learn about this stuff. And it's really incredible. I mean, technology has done like so many things. But my point is, if you, and I'll link this up on the website, but if they have the list of exhibitors, and just going through the list of exhibitors, you can get a lot of ideas about what is out there. Okay, I think this may...
16: Oh, that would be great.
1: This might be what you're talking about.
16: I wanted to ask you, now, is your name Rich, R-I-C-H, or Rex, R-E-X?
1: Rich, R-I-C-H, Rich on Tech.
16: Okay.
1: I think this is the other thing you were talking about. It's called WeWalk, and now I'm remembering I interviewed them as well, and it's a smart cane.
16: I actually have a WeWalk, but mine doesn't work for some reason.
1: The smart cane?
16: I can't get it to work.
1: Oh, no, that's not good. How much?
16: I don't know how to hook it up to a satellite, you know?
1: Okay, well, I would look into that because I'm looking how much this thing costs. I'm sure they're not cheap. This is saying like $70 a month. But those are a couple things that I would look at. But yeah, the Glide is probably the most high tech. I think that's probably like when it comes to like the most cutting edge technology, that's probably it. But I'll link all this stuff up on the website, Michael. Thanks so much. Sounds like you just found me. Thanks so much for finding me. RichOnTech.tv is the website.
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1: From the Platte Valley Bank Weather Center, I'm meteorologist Megan Mulford. Partly cloudy tonight with a chance for storms. Lows around 61. Southwest winds 5 to 10 miles an hour. Sunshine mixed with clouds at times again. Tomorrow, slight chance of thunderstorms. High temperatures reach up to 90. 59 tomorrow night. Partly cloudy skies. Partly cloudy Monday with highs around 88. 90. Chance of rain showers Tuesday. Right now, it's 70 degrees.
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0: 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Rich DeMuro here, hanging out with you, talking technology. 888-RICH-101, 888-742-4101. And everything's on the website, richontech.tv. The Fairphone we just talked about, the NFL Ways to Watch website. All that stuff is right there. Now we got to do like a lightning round because we've got a lot of callers here. So let's see. Mark's been holding the longest. Mark, what's up? Can you get through your question quickly?
1: Hey, Rich. I got a Samsung S23, and Samsung got rid of its messaging and went over to Google Messages. And now when you go into your messaging, you want to send someone a picture, so you hit the little plus sign, you want to use your camera, and you've got a bunch of photos that take up half the screen, you know, from your gallery. So it's kind of annoying. And my coworker was sending a message the other day, and I was sitting next to her, and she pulled it up, and she had some photos on there she would have rather not have me seen.
0: Oh, wow. That's awkward.
1: Yeah, and she started kind of complaining, and you know, I've had a few friends try to figure it out, and some of them are pretty techy, and nobody can seem to figure out how to get rid of that feature.
0: So you're saying what? Okay, the feature is at the bottom. It shows your photos that you've taken?
1: Yeah, so, you know, swapped over. It's Google Messages now.
0: Right. Like, well, okay, I see what you're saying. While you're taking a picture, like, let's say you want to take a picture. When you press that little camera icon, it's showing your gallery underneath it?
1: Yeah.
0: Yeah, they should not do that. That's ridiculous.
1: And it takes up like half the screen almost.
0: Yeah, I'm looking right now. Yeah, this is crazy. I didn't realize that. That's, wow. That's a major flaw in their system because you should not see photos that you're that are in your gallery because that's like a major privacy concern.
1: Yeah, you know, and my poor coworker, thank goodness we're good friends, you know, but still. And then, like I said, it takes up half the screen. Doesn't seem like there's any way to get rid of it. And, yeah, you know, I know you talk to a lot of people, and, you know, it's not like I can call Google tech support, right?
0: Yeah, no, I will definitely bring this up to them next time I'm talking to them because that's a – I'm looking – the only thing I can think that you can do is perhaps remove the permission to see the photos in your gallery. Like, if you do that – I wonder if it would, if that would help, but I don't know if you'd be able to use that feature. So let me see. I'm going to take a picture. Let's see. I'm going into messages here now, and let's see if that still comes up. Yeah, it's like as soon as you go to like tap in to add a photo, it's like showing the last picture you took. That's wild. I mean, that's like such a weird thing to do because you don't know what that last picture is, and yeah. Okay, so this is definitely a thing. Yeah, so I'm going to look in. I'm going to see if I can, if I remove the permissions to the gallery, will that help? Okay, let's see if I can do that. And this is just a workaround, obviously, because that's not a real solution to this, right? Because it just.
1: Right, okay. Because before you could either tap on your camera or tap on your gallery.
0: Right, right. And this is kind of mixing them.
1: When you tap on the camera, you get the whole screen to use, you know, for setting up your photo.
0: Yeah. Well, a lot of people have been complaining about the space management of Google Messages in general. Like if you open up the app, it the whole top of it says Google Messages and then your chats are like at the bottom. It's like, well, who thought that was a good idea? So,
1: right.
0: All right. So there's not really a solution here that I can see, but I will note this down and bring it to the folks' attention at Google and see, you know, I think right now from what I'm hearing and all the emails I've gotten, people are not very happy with the switch to Google Messages. Like it just, right. It seemed like the Samsung Messages was way more customizable. There is a developer bringing back the Samsung Messages app. Have you heard about that?
1: No.
0: Let me see what it's called. It's like a weird, it's like a, the name is a little bit weird. It's, let's see. It's, where is it? It's, Messages by Ozarks. And it's like, let's see if I can get the link. Messages by Ozarks. So it's messages.ozarksmade.net. And it basically brings back the exact same experience. Now, with Messages, you have to be careful using a third-party app because it does have access to your messages, so you have to trust this developer, and I don't know them, but they are getting some publicity, and it looks like they've done a lot of their homework. But I will put this link on the website to let you take a look at that and see if you think it's something you might want to look into. But it's messages.ozarksmade.net. But yeah, there's a lot of things that people are not liking, loving about the Google Messages. Mark, thanks for the call today from Long Beach. Really appreciate it. Well, I said this was going to be a lightning round, but now we're already got 2 minutes left. So we're going to have to probably come back to the callers after the break here. But let me tell you about two other apps. If you're in California, Cal Fire has launched a new app called Aware CA. And this is a free app for tracking wildfire across California in real time. It's available on iPhone and Android. It's called Aware CA. And it shows all kinds of data, wind, humidity, fire activity. You can track the aircraft that are actually fighting the fire. So you can watch the firefighting planes take off and fly. There's a 3D map view. There's also information about fire stations, hospitals, traffic cameras, and more than 1,300 Alert California cameras. You can listen to the Cal Fire command radio frequencies inside the app. So if you like to do that kind of stuff, you can hear how they're fighting fires in real time. So far, 60 fire agencies are integrated. More are being added. The app is completely free. There's no premium peer. There's no paid features whatsoever. So again, this is called Aware CA. 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I will link it up on the website, richontech.tv. 888-RICH-101, 888-742-4101. 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
13: We know what it takes to win a Big Ten championship. It's not easy. We're not going to back down. We know that we have a target on our back, and we know that it's not going to come easy, but it's definitely our goal to go 4-for-4.
14: Free ball over. Here come the Huskers, up by 2 in the 5th with the ball. The slide. Andy Jackson. Kaboom. Blocks for the Big Red tonight. 25-18. Huskers sweep their 11th consecutive opponent.
15: In Nebraska, set middle back. Harper. Kaboom. Howitzer Harper.
16: For all those little girls, for all the people across Nebraska and across the nation and now across the world that are watching us, it could be their first time, so let's go out and give them a show.
14: Flip over, here come the Huskers. Center jump, Bergen Riley transition, fooled everybody in Lancaster County. She's got her shot taken by Olivia. Huskers feed middle back, T. Siegler can only tip it. It drops! Olivia Mount!
15: Huskers on the match point, the side of Andy Jackson.
14: Kaboom! Went down in L.A. Victorious yet again, 26 and on the slide. Andy Jackson, kaboom! Woo-hoo!
15: Lincoln back right. That's Maisie. Perfect pass. Centers on Bergen Riley.
14: Point set match. Big Red. That's perfection. 30-0.
15: She sends the serve across. Helmet, the good pass. Back set. Right side leg. Necky for the match. Kill. A&M defeats Nebraska 15-13 in the fifth.
17: They're pretty motivated, but I also think they've felt disappointment for 3 years in a row. 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